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2: 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They outscore Arkansas 14-3 in the fourth quarter after being outscored themselves 14-3 in the third quarter. 24-17, Tennessee.
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2: They are underway in Tuscaloosa. No score, Georgia and Alabama. Kentucky has a 14-10 lead on LSU as they play in the second quarter. First quarter score, Southern Cal and Penn State tied at 7. Volunteers leave Arkansas with a 24-17 win.
1: King Orange post-game. 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
11: 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Does that picture frame look cattywampus? Translation, is it hanging crooked? He ain't hit a leak in years. Translation, he's lazy. It's coming up a cloud. Translation, it's about to storm. And it's fairing off. Translation, the aforementioned storm has passed. Southern Sayings are brought to you by Williams Martin Deli Lansing.
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2: Bishop helps the Volunteers escape Fayetteville, turning on the juice late, including a 59-yard run. 19 carries for 138 for Bishop. Tennessee defense finds itself again. 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
0: Here with Amari Campbell, Tennessee's linebacker. Amari, defensively, start the game, you guys did a really good job pressuring the quarterback, creating a turnover. What did you see out there that allowed you guys to have so much success early creating pressure on the quarterback?
16: Yeah, I would just say, you know, our game plan and our assignment, you know, being assignment-based, being game plan-based, you know, coming out, starting strong in an away game, we got to bring our defense. So just everybody being locked in and doing their job.
0: Had some adversity during the game. Arkansas was able to move the football a little bit there in the second half. But you guys were able to come back and get a key stop. What were the conversations like on the sideline that allowed you guys to be able to finish the game?
16: Yeah, you know, coming out, they had scored on us, you know, not up to our standard, allowing certain explosive plays, not doing exactly what we're supposed to do. So it's just settling in, you know, second half is a new half. So just settling in and playing our ball and getting back to what we're supposed to do.
0: For you, you found yourself in the backfield several times. What did you see and how were you able to get to the backfield affecting Arkansas's quarterback all day long?
16: Yeah, I would just say relentless effort is the big thing. You know, just constant, nonstop pressure, pressuring the quarterback, and just the mindset of attacking every single play and trying to make a play and just being physical all day.
0: This is a tough place to play for Tennessee. Got the win. What's next? What do you guys feel like you need to clean up for next week?
16: Yeah, you know, haven't won here since 2001, so definitely a great game, great way to win here. You know, we have Alabama next week, so, you know, we're focused on cleaning up everything that happened this past game, fixing all our corrections, and then we're focused on the next game.
0: Winning is fun, huh? How was the celebration in the locker room?
16: It was great, man. Just going through hard times during the game, you know, fighting back, clawing back, and just everything, all that matters is winning. So getting that W is a great feeling.
0: Hey, thank you, Amari Campbell.

0: You can look at the scores every week inside of this league. It's a new season every week. It's been a long time since this program's come here and found a way to be on the right side of the scoreboard. I'm really proud of our players just continuing to fight, strain, compete, go play the next play. Momentum swings second half. We obviously don't start fast in any phase of the game. We respond offensively. It takes a lot of grit from a young quarterback and the 10 of the guys around them. And then defensively, we get back to playing the way we were capable of. And, 17-3 last quarter in a few minutes. It's a great way to finish the game.
1: Arkansas takes the lead, and from that point on, you outgained them 245 yards to 41. What did you find offensively?
0: Nothing super magical, but 11 guys doing their job, able to hit a couple of passes. You know, Desan out of our 12 personnel, Mike gets a big one out on the perimeter, and then able to hit a couple of runs to finish it off. So collectively, just a competitive composure, just continuing to go play, and proud of our guys.
1: You mentioned George, obviously put a lot on his shoulders today because you had to. What did you like most about what George did for you today at the quarterback position?
0: Yeah, all in all, he was decisive with the football. He was typically going the right spot. There's a couple of things that he would want to have back. That's, playing that position. But just kept playing. Went and played the next play. And that sounds really easy. I've played it. It's not that easy. And proud of him today.
1: Your run game gets going, Bishop, with a huge run late. What did you find? Was that just, you had a couple of wrinkles today with that. You had him in direct snap. You had Mike there. What were you trying to deal with their five-man fronts and stuff they were trying to do to your run game?
0: Something that he really hadn't done here. In his history, he's been five-man front before. Just didn't know if he didn't trust the personnel or what. Early in the ball game, it became five down in our 12 personnel. And we had some throws in that package, missed some throws in that package, hit a couple big ones late, in man-to-man coverage, essentially. And then our 11 personnel, we were able to get some things going in the run game, too.
1: Defensively, terrific in the first half, tough third quarter, but you came back. What got you back going in end of the third quarter, into the fourth quarter?
0: 11 guys doing their job. Nothing extraordinary. The margins are small, and all of a sudden we give up a couple of runs. Whether we get washed down on the interior or we're not fitting it right on the back end, give up a couple of runs. But competitive composure to come back. But it's a great lesson for everybody in our building. Talked about it after the game. We got to start faster in the third quarter, and that's all three phases.
1: What's the key to doing that? You got to start faster in the first quarter too, I'm sure, but what's the key to being a better starting team?
0: Settling into your job, understanding, at halftime, success and or failures in the first half, they don't carry over. Go play. We're capable of doing that, and you can see that by the way they responded in the fourth quarter.
1: I know it's about the collective group, but Xavier Gilliam is at a different level right now. What's making him so effective?
0: Smart, tough, relentless competitor, plays with fundamentals and technique. He's the same guy every day in the meeting room, on the practice field. You have that type of consistency, you're going to grow. You grow, you're going to show up and play the way that he does every Saturday. And that's not me taking it for granted, because he's playing at an elite level.
1: I know when you met the regular media at the end here, you gave an update on Coach Inns. Will you share that with the Tennessee family, how he's doing now?
0: Yeah, just, 2 weeks ago, out of nowhere in some respects, is fighting for his life. And his family and him, obviously, so much to deal with, and as a football family we were too, but I said it in media, not often that you get a chance to see God's hand at work and miracles happen, but it certainly is. If you ever question the power of prayer, this story will bring you right back to belief in that. And I'm really excited for him. He's going to have a chance to get out of the hospital here, hopefully middle of next week, and begin his rehab process. But all signs show to a full recovery. And anyways, we're all just very grateful and give God all the praise.
1: Coach, that's great news, and congratulations to your football team as you head back 5-1 to the back half of this season.
0: I appreciate it. Look forward to getting out of here fast and getting home. It's the third Saturday in October, and there's not a better day on the calendar year than that day. So we'll get back to work and get ready to go play.
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4: 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Arkansas falls to 2-4, 0-3 in conference play. Tennessee has Alabama next, 3:30 Eastern kickoff next Saturday in Knoxville, while Arkansas will go to Vanderbilt, then a bye week, and then the Missouri Tigers.
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4: Volunteers get the win at Arkansas 24-17, overcoming mistakes, overcoming self-inflicted wounds, overcoming an Arkansas offense that found its groove to start the third quarter. Larry Stone, Bill Mayo, glad you're with us tonight. What can you say as someone who went against great defensive linemen, both in practice and in the game, about Xavier Gilliam and what he brings to this team?
12: I don't know if we can say enough good things about him right now. He's a really good combination of a couple of things. He's extremely physical and athletic, but he's also playing with great technique and discipline. And when you put all those factors together, you've got somebody that is really, really hard to deal with. I was watching tonight. He lined up on number 50 a lot, Arkansas's right guard, and the right guard got called for multiple penalties, and he got his brains beat. He's going to have nightmares about number two for a while. He is just such a physical force and changes everything the offense has to do. It's really fun to watch him and watch that matchup against whatever offensive lineman he's picking on at that moment.
0: And you get the sense that the other guys feed off of him.
12: No question.
0: Not just on the field, but his intensity and his work ethic and his desire to be great.
12: That's a great point. And it, schematically what he does, he forces the offense to double-team him. So now that opens up other guys who now have single blocks, and they have a chance to win individually and get in there and wreak havoc too. But you're right. His enthusiasm and intensity, it just is contagious. You can see the offense, the defense get wound up when he does something good, and that's really fun to watch.
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0: Arkansas came out in the first quarter of this game as Tennessee wins the toss but defers. Play one, 21-yard catch. Play two, 5-yard run. Play three, 29-yard catch. So they have to get that guy we were just talking about to make a play.
13: Two receivers to the left. Watch Marshall. On second down and a long 10. More pressure coming. Jackson hit, lost the football. It's rolling free. It's been recovered by the men in white. Gilliam with the pop. Gilliam with the recovery. Big orange takeaway here early in Fayetteville.
0: The Vols move the ball 34 yards on 7 plays, but Ranvier misses the 51-yard field goal, and the Volunteers come away with no points. The two teams trade punts. It was a scoreless end of the first quarter, as neither team could really get anything going. Then Tennessee got things going, thanks to Morris, 41 yards, 3 rushes, 2 catches. That set up Staley for a screen catch, good for 22 yards. George McIntyre called on his tight end.
13: Ball on the left hash. Pistol again. McIntyre throws right side. Man is wide open. Thomas goes into the end zone untouched. Touchdown, Tennessee! McIntyre with quite a fake. Held him. And Thomas all alone.
0: 10 plays, 71 yards, 4:43 off the clock. At the 10-minute mark of the second quarter, it's Tennessee 7, Arkansas nothing. The Volunteers, they move again. Matthews with a slant catch, Staley with a big catch, but it was wiped off for an illegal touch. Stalls the Tennessee drive. They have to punt. Then the defense forces a 3-and-out. Tennessee gets the ball at the Arkansas 45 with a minute 45 left. Matthews converts a key third down. Then George McIntyre was sacked. Fumbles the ball. It was returned deep in Arkansas territory. The good news for Tennessee is Gilbert missed a 38-yard field goal. And it was Tennessee 7, Arkansas nothing, as we headed to the halftime break. The Volunteers get the ball first in the second half. Haslam jumps offsides on play one of the second half. On the second down play, the snap was off. McIntyre has to get on it. Third and 13, Vols can get nothing going. They go 3-and-out, 51 seconds, time of possession. The next play, after Arkansas takes over possession, a 27-yard run. Then a reverse, good for 22 yards. Jackson with a 10-yard run, missed tackles, a big part of that run for Arkansas. They're ready to score.
13: Jackson gives Russell right side, huge hole. Russell driving into the end zone, fumble the football, but it's a touchdown. He has it ripped out, but he had already broken the plane as Carter ripped it out.
0: All 5 plays were running plays for Arkansas. They gained 70 yards. They tie it at 7 apiece. On the next series, the Vols mistime the snap again to begin the drive. They get bailed out, however, by a holding penalty. On the next play, an ineligible receiver penalty on Tennessee. And then George McIntyre intercepted. Alabama turns that into points.
13: Tight end Lockwood motions left. Rolling, Jackson fires into the end zone for Platt. Touchdown, Arkansas.
0: 10 plays, 63 yards. Arkansas leads Tennessee 14-7. And all the momentum in this stadium, which had not existed all day, has suddenly been found. And the Razorbacks feel like they're on the verge of getting a victory. But Tennessee hangs in there. On third and seven, McIntyre slides to his left. He throws to Staley, good for 22 yards. Then Bishop, a 14-yard run. Staley dropped a pass on third and six that would have converted the third down. They have to call on Ranvier to get the field goal try.
13: From 51. Snap. Set. Kick on the way. Good! Ranvier stops the bleeding with three. A minute 35 to go in the third. Your new score, Arkansas 14, Tennessee 10.
0: Stop the bleeding is right because Arkansas 133 yards on 15 plays in the first two drives of the second half. But the Tennessee defense rallies. They get off the field. On the next play, McIntyre goes big.
13: Play fake. McIntyre throws. Got Brain at the 50. Brain breaks the tackle. 40. 30. Brain 20. Brain 10. Brain knocked out of bounds at the 6. McIntyre to Brain for 68 yards. Lewis saves a touchdown, and it's first and goal. Big Orange.
0: That swings the momentum back to the Orange. Tennessee would take advantage.
13: Robinson and Gentle are on the right side with Brame in the middle. Gives the ball. Brame driving forward. Touchdown, Tennessee!
14: We're not able to touchdown.
13: Fullback, just a handoff, and Tennessee is able to drive it in for the score.
0: Four plays, 74 yards, a minute 57 off the clock, 12:52 remaining. Tennessee leads Arkansas 17-14, but Arkansas answers. A Weathersby sack backed up the Razorbacks. They call on Max Gilbert from 55 yards, and he hammers it. Arkansas 17, Tennessee 17, 7:20 remaining in the game. Volunteers with the football. First down penalty on the Vols offensive line. Then McIntyre hits Mike Matthews for a 33-yard slant. McIntyre on the next play, hit as he threw, intercepted by Shelton Lewis at the Arkansas 42. But the Volunteer defense forces a three and out at the 4:34 mark of the game. Tennessee gets the ball back. They get it at the 6, and they call on their bell cow. A 59-yard run for Deshaun Bishop. A 5-yard run. Another 5-yard run helped by a face mask penalty. Matthews, a direct snap, 4-yard gain. Get it in the end zone with Bishop.
13: Second down, short 6. Staley motioning right. Give Bishop, left guard, into the end zone, standing up. Touchdown, Big Orange. Big number 18. Deshaun Bishop to Pater, and the Volunteers are up 6 with the point pending and 1:57 to play.
0: The extra point was good, 24-17. Arkansas has another chance, but Gilliam with a hurry. Amari Campbell breaks up a pass. Ty Redmond breaks up a pass. Arkansas decides to punt, saying simply, we want to try to keep this game going as long as possible. The fans here didn't like it. Tennessee ends up running down the clock with their running backs, and they escape with a victory. Final score this afternoon, Tennessee 24, Arkansas 17.
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8: Tennessee in the diamond formation going quickly. McIntyre throwing deep left side, going for Staley. He's got it! Staley with a beautiful catch inside the 15-yard line, taking it away from Lewis. McIntyre gave him a shot on the back shoulder.
9: George McIntyre, your first road start. What's your takeaway?
10: Yeah, super grateful for the start. Was really excited coming into it. You know, it wasn't the prettiest win, but a win's a win. And, you know, we'll clean up everything that went wrong in this coming week.
9: What did you guys find really in the fourth quarter after they took the lead? You put up 245 yards of offense in four series. What did you guys find?
10: Yeah, I think I always tell the guys I feel like we always have one more punch. No matter what the situation is, you know, if we had the ball, we always got one more punch. I think that's two games in a row where the last drive we sealed it out with the run game, really getting a lot of movement up front when the whole stadium knows we're running the ball. I thought that was really impressive. You know, I think credit to Desan Brame for basically carrying a whole drive. Made a good catch and a lot of yak down the sideline, stiff arm the safety, and then had the rushing touchdown. So, I think we really came alive. Stopped shooting ourselves in the foot as much with pre-snap penalties and stuff like that.
9: With Deshaun's play, did you see that pre-snap? Were you going all the way? Did you get the look you wanted on that one? Did you know what it was going to be?
10: Yeah. We were in like a tackle over thing, big personnel. I noticed when they got on the field, they were still in their nickel personnel. Thought it'd be a good chance for a big run, and Deshaun made the most out of it. It's fun standing behind it, getting to watch, you know, after I carry out my fake and stuff, getting to watch him just go saying, go, Deshaun.
9: What about Deshaun on the scene pass you there? Was that a pre-snap read for you too?
10: What do you mean by pre-snap read?
9: Did you know you were going there from the get-go?
10: When that lined up, I thought we'd have a good look for it. You know, we had him matched up on a linebacker, which I think's a mismatch for sure. It's actually funny. Me and Deshaun were just talking about, we had that exact look in fall camp, threw it, and he dropped it. And I always tell him, like, you know, it's going to come around again. Be ready for it. And he's ready for his moment. Had a lot of yak on the stiff arm with the safety and everything. I thought it was a really cool moment for him. Responding in a game from something he messed up on in practice. So really proud of him.
9: My last question, what do you take away from your game for today to carry forward?
10: Yeah, definitely got to watch the film, see everything, but a lot of stuff to clean up, a lot of stuff to build on. Just keep building like chemistry with receivers, O-line, all that stuff. So I think it'll be a big week of preparation for a really good team coming to town.
7: Brent Hubbs in the locker room with George McIntyre. Bill, how does this volunteer offense, how do you work toward being more consistent and starting faster, which is a big problem?

0: Yeah, it really is, and it's kind of baffling to think about why do we struggle so much at the beginning of the game. And Coach Heupel does a lot of scripting of plays, the first 10 plays. That's a big deal. They've just got to keep repping and keep improving. I don't know that there's one answer that's the right thing. You know, today they got a different look than what they were expecting. We were talking about it during the game, and then you heard Coach Heupel just reference a few minutes ago, the five-man front, the bear front. So that created some issues early on. They've got to be prepared to deal with that stuff and make adjustments on the move. And eventually we do. It just seems to take a little longer than all of us sitting up here would like, right?
1: And obviously we don't know about the quarterback situation and where that will go. That obviously will be a huge part of this. But no matter who the quarterback is, offensive line, a lot of mistakes today.
0: A lot of mistakes, and that was a little bit discouraging. The pre-snap penalties and the miscommunications on the snap of the football, you want to see that get cleaned up. And that's something they've got to work on. Coach Erlby, I'm sure, will be focusing on that kind of stuff this week.
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1: No score in the first quarter between Arkansas and Tennessee. Then the Volunteers get 7 in quarter number 2. They take a 7-0 lead into halftime. Arkansas 14-3 with the advantage in the third quarter before Tennessee rallies for a 14-3 advantage in the fourth quarter. It adds up to Tennessee 24, Arkansas 17.
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14: Xavier Gillum, first turnover of the day. You caused the turnover, got the recovery. Walk us through kind of what you saw, how you were able to wreck that play and recover the ball for your team.
15: You know, just see my opportunity, you know, watch it with just my knowledge of the game and watch a film. He's known for being loose with the ball, so seeing it as a perfect opportunity for me to change the game for my team, you know, and I recovered the ball, you know. That's a turnover on down for us.
14: How were you able to wreck Arkansas's rushing attack as well, too? Not only did you get in the backfield during the passing game, but able to stop the run as well. What did you see on film that allowed you to prepare for this opportunity, and how were you able to actually do that during the game?
15: I would just say it's a mixture of a couple of things, you know, starting with my mentality. You know, I come out with the mentality that nobody could block me, and, you know, that's how I'm going to carry myself. And then also just relying on my athleticism, my technique. You know, I always say I got the best technique on the field, and I'm going to always play at 100%. And with that stuff, I feel like nobody can guard me.
14: How important was it for you guys defensively to, I won't say shoulder the load, but make sure you guys did your job, knowing that you guys had a first-time starting quarterback out there on offense?
15: Hey, man, we're just not blinking. You know, whatever happens in the game, turnover, anything, we're just not going to blink. They go up a couple scores, that's fine. We're not going to blink. We're just going to go out there and do our job.
14: As one of the leaders on this team, someone that's playing at a high level, what was your message to your guys on the sideline? Arkansas was able to score there in the second half. What was the message for you to your teammates?
15: You know, game ain't over in the third quarter. You know, game over when the clock strikes zero, you know. So as long as it's time, we're going to keep fighting. And as a defense, we're never going to let up.
14: Xavier Gillum.
1: Volunteers' numbers show 414 total offense, 247 passing, as George McIntyre was 18 of 29 for the one touchdown, the two interceptions. Volunteers get 7 catches for 53 yards from Staley, 4 for 78 for Matthews, Brain 3 for 87, Morris 2 for 21, Thomas 2 for 8. Volunteers ran it for 167 on 35 carries. That's 4.8 yards per average. That number looks much better than it did at halftime tonight. Thanks to Deshaun Bishop, once again, 19 carries for 138. That's 7.3 a carry. Morris, 8 for 33, really helped Tennessee in that stanza of the game when he came in. Matthews with a couple of runs for 14. Brame, 1 for 1. And McIntyre dinged for the sacks, obviously. Third downs, Tennessee was 4 of 13. Defensively, they were 2 of 12 against Arkansas on third downs. Time of possession belonged to Arkansas 32:04 to 27:56 in this game, and the Volunteers with a couple of sacks defensively on the day. Bill Mayo, it is the thing that unites players of all generations and all decades, dating back dozens and dozens of decades. It is Alabama Week.
0: Absolutely. What a great rivalry. What a great week. And it's going to even be more fun this year with the jersey situation. Both teams are going to wear their home colors this year and next year. So that'll really be fun to watch. Added just a little bit more pageantry to a game that's already full of a lot of meaning for a lot of people. My personal career, 1982, we beat Alabama for the first time in 11 seasons. Rushed the field, snapped the goalpost. It was an unbelievable celebration in Knoxville. Coach Bryant's last season as the head coach. So just a lot of neat memories about that. But you can just go game after game after game throughout this series on both sides of remarkable wins and losses, and just what a great rivalry.
1: And no doubt it will take the best effort of the Volunteers of this season.
0: Absolutely. I mean, this is by far the best group of athletes that we've seen up until this point. And so it's going to take a really strong effort by offense, defense, and special teams for us to win this game.
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1: The general manager of the Vol Network is Brandon Parks. 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Our Vol Network team includes Caroline Allman, Chuck Arnold, Kevin Ashmos, Ben Bates, Nick Bell, Andy Brock, Savannah Chalfont, Lucy Gibson, Jessica Leifheit, Kevin Rebar, Spencer Rudder, Chris Wagner, Aaron White. Our network engineer is Jay Lyford. Game day engineer, Philip Noel. Spotter and producer, Brad Willis. Our countdown engineer is Tim Berry. Social media producer, Ashley Farrell. Scoreboard producer, Alexi Cowan. Production assistants, Ellen Liston. Now, for Mike Keith, Jason Swain, Brent Hubbs, and Bill Mayo, this is Larry Stone from Fayetteville, Arkansas. Next week, it's the Vols in Alabama. Big Orange Countdown begins your game day at 1 o'clock Eastern, 12 noon Central across the Volunteer State. Kickoff set for 3:30. Tonight's final score, Tennessee beats Arkansas 24-17.
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5: Here are some southern sayings and their translation for those of you that are, well, not from around here. Does that picture frame look cattywampus? Translation, is it hanging crooked? He ain't hit a leak in years. Translation, he's lazy. It's coming up a cloud. Translation, it's about to storm. And it's fair enough. Translation, the aforementioned storm has passed. Southern Sayings are brought to you by Williams Martin and Ellie Lansing.
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from Drew Baldridge. I'm gonna stand my ground, ain't gonna back down and change the things I was raised on. To Tucker Wetmore. 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
1: ABC News, I'm Wayne Cabot. It's the deadliest attack on a Gulf Arab country since the start of the Iran war, whose fronts have expanded, now including a missile attack on the international airport in Riyadh, Saudi Arabia, with at least 12 people killed, including an American, more than 300 injured. The Houthis are suspected after attacking that same airport days earlier, killing three. President Trump telling a rally in Tennessee.
2: The war is going to end very soon, and when it ends, it's going to end. You're going to see the oil drop like a rock. You'll be very happy.
1: Trump is not happy with Volodymyr Zelensky, blaming the Ukraine president for driving oil prices higher by attacking Russian oil refineries.
2: He'd better damn well stop.
1: Victims' cell phones could help police understand why a man opened fire on a house full of relatives in Erie, Pennsylvania, killing eight people and then killing himself. The victims include two children and a woman 8 months pregnant. 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
1: ABC News, I'm Wayne Cabot. The wider Iran war claiming an American life in Saudi Arabia, one of 12 killed when a missile hit the international airport in Riyadh, the deadliest of any Gulf Arab country attack since the start of the Iran war. President Trump telling supporters in Clarksville, Tennessee, that the war is sort of calming down, but says Iran will, quote, probably do a little bit extra before the election. And about the election.
2: I tell you what, if we don't win the midterms, they're going to blame me. You know that. If we do win them, I will get no credit whatsoever. It's true, I won't get any. But I'm working my ass off. You better get out there and vote.
1: 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Heavy rain moving Sunday into the mid-Atlantic and northeast, and flooding is likely. This is ABC News.
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8: Here are some Southern sayings and their translation for those of you that are, well, not from around here. Does that picture frame look cattywampus? Translation, is it hanging crooked? He ain't hit a leak in years. Translation, he's lazy. It's coming up a cloud. Translation, it's about to storm. And it's fair enough. Translation, the aforementioned storm has passed. Southern Sayings are brought to you by Williams Martin and Ellie Lansing.
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10: This is Chuck Fleischman. I've been serving the good citizens of the 3rd District since 2011, bringing a strong Republican voice to Congress. I agree with President Trump's conservative stance on fiscal policy, abortion, and gun rights. 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My commitment to transparency means you know exactly where I stand. Re-elect Chuck Fleischman to the United States Congress 3rd District. This is Chuck Fleischman, and I approve this message. Paid for by Chuck Fleischman for Congress.
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1: ABC News, I'm Chuck Sievertson. Breaking news, Pope Leo says he will undergo surgery to remove a nodule on his lung. Rain and tornadoes reported in the east as what was a hurricane that hit the Gulf Coast sends thunderstorms north in the Florida panhandle.
2: We don't have power, don't have internet, but the power didn't go out until about 9. We do have water, which was going to be a big concern.
1: Over 470,000 electric outages in the southeast. 1 to 5 inches of rain expected over southwestern states, including L.A., San Diego, and Las Vegas from what was Tropical Storm Rachel. Ukrainian officials pushing back against remarks from President Trump, who urges Ukraine to hold elections and get rid of President Zelensky. Yesterday's attack on the airport in the Saudi Arabian capital killed 12 people, injured over 300 others, say civil aviation officials. Iran-backed Houthi rebels blamed. Republican congressman says there are moves to block the sale of Russian oil to the U.S. This is ABC News.
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0: WECO's Andrew Knight and Goose Lindsay will discuss the Tennessee-Alabama game with 95.1 The Mountain in Alexander City, Alabama. 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
1: Welcome to the Sunday Spotlight here on WECO. This is Goose Lindsay, and today, well, it's almost like an Oakdale school reunion as I'm joined by Robin Honray, who is a volunteer coordinator with Align 9, Lynette Kilby-Wheel, who is a strategic development and capacity builder with Align 9. Now, they're both Oakdale graduates, just like me. And then we also have Hannah Sampetra, who's not an Oakdale graduate, still a pretty good person, a social media developer with Align 9. And this might even top being an Oakdale graduate. She recently graduated the University of Tennessee. So welcome, everyone.
2: Thanks for having us.
3: Great to be here.
1: I want to start. Hannah, I've had you on several times with Align 9. So tell us why you're here today and maybe tell us what you think we're going to be getting into.
2: Yes. So I'm here with two wonderful ladies, Robin and Lynette, who are relatively new to Align 9. And we would just love to we're here to get them to talk about volunteerism, all things Wartburg, and all the great events Align 9 has coming up.
1: And I'll just go ahead and start because I know, Lynette, you, I don't think, have been with Align 9 for real long. So tell us what got you involved and what you like about Align 9 and what's your role.
4: This is actually my first week with Align 9. Monday was my first full day. I retired a couple of years ago, and I was born and raised here in Morgan County, like you said. This is a wonderful community. This is my home, and I just want to give back to the community. There's so many people that in this community that I know has faced difficult times, you know, whether it is like a single mother or if it's a person who's battling addiction or you've watched somebody you love battle addiction. And there's so many resources that are available, and I just want to help bridge that gap to make sure people get what they need.
1: And then, Robin, I'll ask you the same question. What got you involved with Align 9?
3: Well, I just love the Morgan County community and really wanted to be a participant in connecting people with resources. There often are resources, but it can be difficult to actually access them sometimes. So I wanted to use my gifts and talents to help bring those resources and people that needed them together. And just, I feel like there are more people who are like me that want to do the same thing. And Align 9 is such a terrific organization to do that with.
1: Well, Hannah, I'll go back to you right here because Align 9, I mean, I'm sure people may have heard or not really sure what maybe you do and maybe not sure where, what areas you serve, because I know we've mentioned a lot about Morgan County here, but tell us what the role of Align 9 is in the area and what areas do you help?
2: So Align 9 is a nonprofit organization that serves the 9th Judicial District in Tennessee, and that includes Loudoun, Meigs, Morgan, and Roan. We are especially grateful to have our own building here in Wartburg. Well, I guess it's not really our own building. We get to share it with quite a few wonderful organizations.
1: And I'll just go ahead and ask right now. So Align 9, you help. A lot of it is recovery, but I'm sure you'll help anybody you can in any way you can. But how do you get involved? How does someone get in touch with you, or what's the process? And I'll start, Hannah, I'll just let you answer that one to start with.
2: So our great, you can always go to our website, align9.org, or our growing Facebook page, which I'm very proud of. But I actually would pass this over to Lynette. I would love for her to kind of fill in the gaps here.
1: See, I was thinking let Lynette do it, but this being, you know, her first week on the job.
2: We got to put her on the spot a little bit.
1: I didn't know if she could even answer it, so.
4: Well, we do have a phone number that you can call. The number is 865-202-6430. There is a volunteer at align9.org or align9.org.
3: We invite everyone to go to align9.org and fill out a volunteer application and let us know your interest and what your background is, and we're happy to pair you with a role that will fit your talents and gifts.
1: when we talk about a Line 9 helping people, you know, prevent, treatment, recovery, do they come to you? Do you go to them? Is it the court that suggests them to you? How does that work?
2: We do a mix of both. Honestly, we like to meet people where they're at. If they're based in Wartburg and they're not sure where to go or what to do, if they need help, or we try to have someone always there at the building at 203 Maiden Street. And we've actually got some upcoming events that are people are kind of wanting to get their foot in the door about what Align 9 is. Lynette, do you want to talk about some upcoming events we got going on?
4: Prevention Alliance of Morgan County is going to have a meeting on October the 15th at 10 a.m. If you're interested in participating in that, you can email partners@align9.org.
2: It's basically just a meeting where anyone is welcome. If you're struggling or if you need help, we welcome people to attend these monthly meetings just to see all of the vast resources that they have available to them.
1: Now, is that at the building here in Wartburg?
2: Yes, it is.
1: And for folks out there who may not, it's like, where's 203 Maiden Street? Right across the street from the courthouse in what we used to call the Wilson Building here in Wartburg. So, and if that don't help you, drive around the block and look for some really orange, bright doors. That's it right there. And then I was going to ask right now, Robin, I was going to ask, with, you know, all the different ways people can help, what are maybe the areas that you're looking for people to help? Is there a certain area, or is it just, hey, if you're willing to help, we'll find a way?
3: It's certainly, if you're willing to help, we will find a space for you. But we certainly have lots of opportunities. We have Celebrate Recovery, which is a Christ-centered 12-step program. We have the October Sky Festival, where we'll be exhibiting, and we invite you to that on October 17th. We have Align and Stride, where volunteers get to work with horses. We do a lot of work with Americans with Disabilities, and just so many opportunities. That's why it's a great idea to follow us on Facebook, so that you can learn about the different events that we're doing on a regular basis and choose one that feels right to you. But if you like to cook, if you like to just be a warm presence at any event, and you feel like you could be a great data point for us, we would love to have you.
1: And with that, we'll take a quick commercial break, and we'll be back with more of the Sunday Spotlight on WECO.
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1: Welcome again to more of the Sunday Spotlight here on WECO. Goose Lindsay joined once again by Line 9's Lynette Kilby-Will, Robin Hahn-Ray, and Hannah Sampietro. And right before the break, we started talking about some events Align 9 has. And Lynette, I'm going to ask about the recovery program that we mentioned a little bit. Is this something that happens in, you know, every week in Wartburg, or where does that take place? How does it work? Things of that nature.
4: So Celebrate Recovery is a Christ-centered 12-step program for hurt, pain, or addiction. Weekly at the Kingston First Baptist Church, they meet. There's meals and child care provided. We definitely can use volunteers there.
1: And I imagine this type group, especially being the church-type setting, I bet it's a warm, at-home type feeling.
4: Absolutely. There's much hospitality and just steady presence there, people who are understanding and welcoming. A lot of people there have walked through addiction themselves.
1: Again, tell people how to get a hold of y'all, because if this just touched somebody right now, I want them to know how to get a hold of you. So I know there are several ways. So again, let's touch on the ways to get a hold of y'all.
2: So if you're interested in Celebrate Recovery specifically, there are different Celebrate Recoveries throughout Tennessee. There's some here in Wartburg and off of Deer Lodge Church. You can also get that information on Facebook. If you want to reach out to Jennifer Craig, Adeline9.org, she will happily connect you to the Celebrate Recovery you need to go to. But again, I know it's kind of hard to, like, if you're in the thick of things and you're just having a really difficult time, it can be a little embarrassing almost, or you might feel some shame. And that's what Align 9 is here to prevent. We want to show people there is nothing wrong with getting help. We have all these different programs available to help make it better.
1: And Hannah, let me just ask, you just mentioned the program going on in Deer Lodge. Is that an Align 9 sponsored, or is that Deer Lodge doing that?
2: No. So we aren't directly connected to them. I like to bring up the Deer Lodge Celebrate Recovery because I think it's a little bit closer to Wartburg and WBCO listeners.
1: Well, and I want people to know that, and the reason I double-checked on that one, because Align 9 is there for resources. It doesn't necessarily have to be them. They will get you in touch with someone you need. So don't worry if maybe you didn't hear something. If you have a need, they will help you. Am I pretty much correct on saying that?
2: Oh, absolutely.
1: All right. Now, the next event that I see that y'all's doing, now this is not an event that y'all's not doing. You're just going to be participating at it, but it'd be a good way for people to, maybe meet you and get more information and set up a time maybe to see you later. But it's the October Sky Festival. I mean, A, you get to have a lot of fun at the outdoor festival in the fall, but this is one reason why, folks put on these festivals and things of that nature, is more of a way to get out some information to the community. So who gets to work the October Sky Festival?
2: I think I will be there. I'm sure a few other Align 9 represent or volunteers will be there. We are very excited about it because it's going to be kid friendly. There's going to be vendors, food trucks, live music. It's going to be a great place to kind of really enjoy the fall atmosphere. And there's also, great opportunity to see what resources are available.
1: And then I'll go back to Lynette or Robin for this one. Align and Stride. Now, I've heard a lot of stuff that y'all do. I'm not familiar with this one.
3: So this is a partnership event that we do with STAR. It is a signature community event where volunteers and members of the community get moving, gather together, and we need volunteers to support this. So if you are passionate about animals, you're passionate about large animals, this is the event for you. We need people to help with registration and route support, and it's just a quick little 2 hours of your time. And that's true for a lot of our different roles. Every hour really counts for us. So if you have a little bit of time available, again, we have an opportunity where you can give back, and we would just embrace you so much.
1: All right. So is this a weekly, monthly, or a one-time event? How does that work?
2: Yes, it is a five-week event. Even if you're just interested in attending the event, but you're like, oh, I'm not sure about costs or how I'm going to get there, we don't want that to be a barrier for you to attend the event. If you're looking to volunteer, as Robin said, we want to make this as open as we possibly can. So if you're interested, please email info@align9.org, and we can connect you to the right person.
1: And then where do we do that at?
2: So I believe it's in Star Farms, which is in Loudoun County. But again, if you're listening here in Morgan County and you're just like, oh, how am I supposed to get there? We want to help you get there if we can.
1: Well, I got to ask here. So you said large animals. Are we talking just big dogs, or are we talking horses and cows? What are we talking about here?
2: It's horses. It's horses.
1: Well, at first I thought, Stride, maybe is this a pet walk or something? No, this is big time stuff. So I like that right there. And then you also have DAV breakfast. It says here, with disabled American veterans. Now, is this more for veterans? What's the purpose of this event?
4: This is a morning event that honors our disabled veterans. If you're interested in volunteering, you could cook or serve, come and help greet or seat people, set up or clean up. We could use volunteers with that as well.
1: Is that each month? How does that one work?
2: So we are trying to make it a more reoccurring event, but as of right now, it's just we plan it as we have the resources. But again, if we can find more volunteers, maybe we can make it happen more on a regular basis.
1: Find Your Adventure. So exactly what is that?
2: So the Find Your Adventure program came about because we at Align 9 realized that it one way for people to be out in the community and connect with others is being outdoors. And we live in such a beautiful area in Tennessee. We figured why not utilize the resources we have available, you know? We actually got to partner with UT Extension, and that's kind of how the Find Your Adventure program came to flourish in.
1: And I'll tell you, I love this one because there is, and I'm just going to talk Morgan County here. I'm going to be our Tourism Alliance person. This Find Your Adventure, I mean, there's times you go hiking. Think of Frozen Head State Park, Lone Mountain. I'm sure if you wanted to do something river-related in the outdoors, so we have the Obed Wild and Scenic River. You can come through Oakdale, you know, on the Emory River. So we got so much outdoor stuff. You can go to Rugby and spend a day visiting the historic homes and things of that nature. So I think this is one that really is good. And when I mentioned the Obed Wild and Scenic River, as far as mountain climbing, it's one of the best, I guess, rock climbing places in America, definitely the Southeast. So you all can do so much with this. And I just mentioned some places in Morgan County. I mean, you've got Fort Southwest Point, Fort Loudon Lake, all kinds of great stuff just right here in our own backyard. All right, so we've been talking a lot about, you know, some of the events going on, but what are some other things you do? Because I know sometimes it's maybe not the excitement of going hiking and stuff, but sometimes you just do, like, workshops and things of that nature. So tell us about some of those events or some of the ways you do can help with those people.
4: So there's many ways that you can help serve. We have the wellness workshops. You can come and help set up, registration, resource tables, help with child care, or even lead a session. We also have AmeriCorps Seniors, RSVP program for age 55 and above. There's certified peer recovery specialists where they turn their experience into helping others. We're partnered with the state on that. Bridging the gap, you can help pack go bags for kids entering foster care. For the recovery court packs, there's starter packs for participants, reentry packs for graduates.
2: So all of these examples are really just ways that we're out there in the community. We want to connect with you if you're looking to volunteer. Or honestly, if you're just looking to get involved, if you want to participate in these programs, there's always a spot for you at Align 9.
1: And I think you just hit the nail on the head. There's always a spot, and there's always differing things. So it's, you know, you can have maybe packing go bags will not be your thing, but maybe setting up a workshop is. Or maybe, you know, maybe it's working with the AmeriCorps Senior. So there's always a way. So I think that's the great thing with Align 9, is it's not just one, hey, this is what we do, and unfortunately if you don't like it, there's nothing that you can do for us. If you can't do something for Align 9, there's probably something wrong with you, because they got many ways. And with that, let's take our next commercial break, then we'll be back with more of the Sunday Spotlight on WECO.
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1: Welcome again to more of the Sunday Spotlight here on WECO. Goose Lindsay joined once again by Line 9's Lynette Kilby-Will, Robin Hahn-Ray, and Hannah Sampietro. Robin, now how long have you been with Line 9?
3: Well, I'm a new volunteer as well, and I started just by saying yes to one event, and that's what I invite you all to do, is to just pick one event, say yes, show up, come to one of our tables, talk to me, talk to Lynette, talk to anyone who's there, and they'll talk to you about, you know, why they got involved and some of the different events and details, and you can choose what is going to fit with your schedule, what fits with your interest level. And again, it can be a really small commitment, or you can, you know, lock arms with us and really make a commitment to the community for the long term, and really leave a lasting legacy in Morgan County and in this district. And I'm obviously really passionate about it, and I know that Lynette and Hannah are too, because we have a lot of fun, but we're really touching a high need area in the community. So if you have felt like we need more resources, this is the right group to get involved with.
1: And I'm going to ask now, and two of the three, I know Robin and Lynette, you haven't been there long, so I don't know really if you got a really good success story, but I'll just ask, how good does it feel to know that you've helped someone?
3: It feels great, obviously, when you can help someone reach a new level of stability in their life. It is exciting. It's empowering. You know, it's the work we're all called to do. And it's so nice and refreshing for there to be an organization like Align 9 that is doing the work that they're doing, that they're organizing these resources to help specifically in the high need areas that we have in this region. And yeah, I'm inspired every day, so certainly want everyone else to feel that same feeling of just joy that comes from giving back.
1: And Lynette, same question.
4: I retired after 30 years of law enforcement, and during that role and during my career, I saw people usually on their worst days. And one of the most rewarding things for me was, you know, to try to connect them with somebody that could help them get into rehab, or for someone who needed food or shelter. I've always had a heart for that. By being able to join with Align 9, I hope to be able to continue that and just to help the people in this wonderful community get the resources they need.
1: And then, Hannah, just your thoughts on just knowing you've helped somebody. How does that make you sleep at night?
2: I find it great. I'm not as directly involved in the community as Lynette and Robin are. I'm more on the social side. But I love hearing when people tell me, oh, yeah, I was talking to this one girl, and she came to celebrate recovery because she saw your Facebook post. So that really makes me happy.
1: Lynette, I'm going to get back to you on this one, because you just mentioned 30 years in law enforcement. Now, a lot of people, and I'm just going to stick with drug addiction here, some people say just put them in jail. But, I mean, yeah, you could, I guess. But if you want to change that person, you've got to give them an option to get out of their normal routine, which is the drug addiction. But also, to me, the biggest thing is you've got to be able to help the family. Because if I grow up as a child and seeing drug use, and that's normal, odds are I'm going to end up in that same path. So how important is it to help these folks? I mean, A, to help them, but B, to help the next generation to where they, you know, maybe they don't follow those footsteps.
4: Oh, it's extremely important. And with Prevention Alliance, they have so many different programs that they are putting in schools, and we hope to get more of that in our Morgan County school systems. Prevention is key.
1: Well, and just mention a little bit more about the school systems. What are some of the, and this may not be necessarily Line 9, but what are some of the big things you think schools, how can they help?
2: We're hoping to implement this in Wartburg schools relatively soon, but in Loudoun County, we've gotten very good at intervening. We have these SHAC programs, which is basically getting children aware about the dangers of drugs and why it's, if you don't start using drugs, you don't have to worry about the process of stopping and how hard and detrimental that can be on your life. But absolutely, the earlier you can intervene, especially in these school settings, the better, for sure.
1: I'm going to ask now, and Hannah, you may not know the exact answer here, but I know Align 9 a lot of times, you know, gets state grants, federal grants, and things of that nature. So how often sometimes do maybe you have to change what you're doing to implement a program just to fit maybe federal parameters?
2: Oh, it happens all the time. We are grateful to get grant funding when we are awarded it, but they're very strict. You have to follow very specific guidelines or you're at risk of losing your funding. So we are always open to, I mean, if you're in the place to donate, we would really appreciate it. You can reach out to us and we'll take it from there. But unfortunately, yes, we do have to, a bunch of our funding is through grants, and so if we don't follow these very specific guidelines, we don't have any programs.
1: Does Lynette and Robin, you all have to worry about a lot of those guidelines, or do y'all just help people and let Hannah worry about whether we're fixing the grant parameters?
2: Okay, so that isn't my job specifically.
1: Okay.
2: Let me backtrack here. I just take photos and post them and kind of spread information about the wonderful events we have going on. Brianna Moore is actually our big grant person. Without her work and without the work of Charlene Hipscher, our visionary, we wouldn't be doing what we're doing today.
1: We mentioned about how people can help. And I think that's the thing that you all could use most is volunteers to help you all, because, again, if you don't have anybody volunteering to help, you can't help. So how can people volunteer? And it's not a, you know, a Monday through Sunday volunteer. I imagine if people will help, you'll figure out a way.
4: None of this happens without community, and every hour counts. Start by saying yes to just one event. Sign up. Volunteer applications are on our website. And volunteer looks different for different people. Like I said, if you have a gift or a talent, or if you thought, I would like to do something to help, just contact us, and there's going to be a place where you fit in.
1: And again, what's some of the ways they can contact y'all?
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1: Well, and Hannah, I'm going to say, too, you can follow the Facebook page because that's special to you.
2: Yes, that's kind of my baby. But it's great. I get to post about all the wonderful things that our workers and volunteers are doing in the community.
1: And Hannah, I'm going to circle back to something you all did this, I guess it was this summer, how time sort of just flies and goes together. And we mentioned a lot of, you know, I guess you'd say maybe drug type rehabilitation programs, but there's also like food drives and stuff y'all did. Y'all did a great event with one of the Knoxville churches, a food drive here in Wartburg. I can't remember if it's spring or summer, but tell us about that and just how awesome it was. I mean, it's sad that you have to help people, but it was awesome that you were able to help a lot of people that day.
2: I mean, I get it. The economy is so tough right now, and Align 9 realized that, and we said, hey, we are in a position to organize this food drive, and we would love to bring the food to Wartburg when we can. So we were able to partner with Compassion Ministries, and be on the lookout, honestly, because we are working to try to do another food drive in partnership with Together Morgan at the Christmas drive-through that's happening December 5th. So be on the lookout for more information about that. The economy is insane right now. People are having a hard time just buying food for themselves. How can we fix that problem? And we reached out to Compassion Ministries, and we were able to make it happen. And that's just the beauty of partnership, really.
1: So really, if someone just has an idea on what might be able to help the community, just call y'all, and I guarantee you can work together.
2: Absolutely.
1: Well, everyone, hey, I want to thank everyone here. Is there anything we missed that we need to go over?
3: I just encourage everybody to follow us on Facebook. As Hannah has said, she does a great job of documenting our events and keeping everybody informed on what's coming up. So that's just super easy. Follow Align 9 on Facebook, and you'll be in the loop on everything Align 9 related.
1: But it looks like that's all the time we have for the Sunday Spotlight for this week. Until next Sunday, have a great week, everyone.
0: 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Waylon and Willie to Travis Tritt, Alan Jackson to Shania Twain. We've got

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3: 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Later, Dr. Jeff Gibbs says Jesus' parable of the wedding feast is a story about honor and judgment. 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
2: I have a recurring nightmare of showing up at an event in the wrong clothes. It probably traces back to an experience I had in the military when I was in basic training. I had left the barracks without my hat, without my cover, as we call it, breaking one of the most basic rules of military decorum: never go outside without your cover. Now, why is that a rule? You might ask if you've never been in the military. And if you did ask it, you'd be sorry, because that's another rule. Don't ask dumb questions. Just put your hat on. So I was returning to the barracks without my cover, wishing I were invisible, and a drill sergeant spots me out of uniform. Basic, where's your cover? I left it in my room, sir. So he orders me to hold my left hand on my head and double time, run back, all while sounding off my shame. I wish I had my cover. I wish I had my cover. Which, of course, attracted every other drill sergeant in the vicinity, each of whom went out of their way to stop and chew my butt and have me drop and give them 20 push-ups just for good measure. I didn't forget my cover after that. But also, to this day, I have this inexplicable fear of showing up somewhere underdressed. Some people, I suppose, have the opposite fear of showing up overdressed. And some people don't care how they're dressed, and what they wear shows it. Because clothing makes a statement. Which is why my wife and daughter often tell me, "You're not wearing that, are you?" See, clothing communicates. Who are you? Are you a person of consequence? Or just someone who likes to be comfy? Are you a conformist or a nonconformist? A rebel or a rule follower? We can tell by your clothing. And we can usually tell what kind of rebel someone is trying to be. Because even the rebels ask, "What should I wear?" to let other rebels know that I am one of them. If you think about it, we're all wearing some kind of uniform, aren't we? Even if it's only for an army of one. And shame on you if you're out of uniform. But props to you, respect, if you look like us. Because underneath the uniform, that's the deeper concern. Where do I belong? To whom do I belong? Who am I? What am I? We use clothing to try to answer these questions. To stand out, to blend in, to distinguish ourselves, protect ourselves. That's why concentration camp prisoners were stripped of their clothing. Because without cover, what are we? We're all the same. 100 or so pounds of soft flesh, exposed to harsh elements and staring eyes, vulnerable, embarrassed, ashamed. The Bible gives us an account of the origin of human shame and how clothing has come to cover our shame. Shame is different than guilt. Guilt is feeling bad about what one has done. Shame is feeling bad about oneself. Guilt makes you wish you had acted differently. Shame makes you want to be someone different, or to be invisible, or to not be at all. And shame from its beginning has been stitched into our clothing. In the Bible, we're told that our first parents, Adam and Eve, in the beginning, were naked and unashamed. They were safe, secure, completely unselfconscious, with nothing to hide. They were so caught up in walking with God and caring for God's creation and for the person in front of them and the story God was writing for them, they didn't even realize they had no clothes. But everything changed when they tried to become something different, something more. When they decided that they didn't like who they were, that they were just creatures, malleable clay figures God had shaped and filled with life and adopted as a son and a daughter of God, the serpent convinced them that they could do better, that they should become like gods, like deified emperors. They took their eyes off God and his creation and the neighbor in front of them to stare at their own reflections. Now, what these self-crowned emperors saw in the mirror was flattering at first, but then it started to sag a little. They could see how unsuited they were to act as gods. Their soft, fleshy bodies couldn't hold up under the pressure, so they covered up instead with fig leaves, trying to be something else, or maybe just be invisible. And for us, their children, the coverings have become more elaborate, synthetic poly blends and such. And it goes beyond clothing for us. Anything can be a cover, a job title, social group, a gender change, or membership in a distinct religious denomination. Fig leaves, all the same. But under the covers, we humans still didn't like who we were. And we wished we could be something different. For the dominant social group in the days of Jesus of Nazareth, the fig leaves they had stitched together were denominational membership and religious ritual. And this very religious group of people hated Jesus because he exposed their shame. He exposed how they liked to walk around in long robes to show that they were something special. He said, "These leaders do what they do to be seen by others." They had long tassels on their garments to show how religious they were, and leather jewelry they wore called phylacteries with Bible verses written inside to signal their virtues. And Jesus called them out, not just to shame them, but to offer them the cover of real honor and true belonging that they didn't even know they were wishing for. Jesus was speaking as the Son of God, the Creator, become human in the flesh to fulfill God's promises, to clothe his people, to cover their shame with garments of salvation and a robe of righteousness as foretold by the prophet. But the religious leaders preferred their fig leaves. And to protect themselves, they were plotting to have Jesus killed. So to warn them, Jesus told them a story. A symbolic story, a parable. Jesus spoke to them, saying, "The kingdom of heaven, the rule and reign of God, has become like a certain king who made a wedding feast for his son. And he sent out his servants to call those who had been invited to the wedding feast, but they, those invited, were not willing to come. Again, the king sent other servants, saying, "Tell those invited to the wedding feast, 'Look, my supper is prepared. The oxen and fattened calves have been slaughtered. Everything is ready. Come, come to the wedding feast.' But those invited paid them no attention and went off, one to his farm, another to his business, while the rest seized the king's servants, insulted them, and killed them. The king was angry, and he sent his troops and destroyed those murderers and burned their city. Then the king says to his servants, 'The wedding feast is ready, but those invited were not worthy. Go, therefore, to the main roads, and all whom you find, call them to the wedding feast.' The servants went out to the main roads and gathered all whom they found, both bad and good, and the wedding hall was filled with guests. Then the king came to see his guests, and he saw a person there who had not put on a wedding garment. The king says to him, 'Friend, how did you come in here without a wedding garment?' But the man was silent. And the king said to the attendants, 'Bind him hand and foot and cast him into the outer darkness, where there will be weeping and grinding of teeth. For many are called, but few are chosen.'" The parable is recorded in the Gospel of Matthew, chapter 22. Honestly, I don't like it. It's probably my least favorite of all the stories that Jesus told. The king is supposed to represent God, right? So I would hope that this king would be more welcoming. Why couldn't he just say to the guy, "Friend, what happened? Did the dry cleaner lose your suit? Your luggage got lost in baggage claim? No worries, here, have one of my robes, I've got plenty." Jesus could have told the story that way. He had told other stories like that. For example, his story about the prodigal son who dishonored his father, left home, squandered his cash, then crawls back home, humiliated and ashamed, and his father, who represents God, his father becomes the cover the son hadn't even wished for. His father runs out to meet him, puts his best robe on him, and throws him a party. Now that's a story. And Jesus told it. But this story Jesus tells about the wedding feast is told for a different purpose. It's like that story of The Emperor's New Clothes by Hans Christian Andersen. Long ago, there lived an emperor who never went anywhere except to show off his new clothes. He had a different suit for every hour of the day. Two tailors came to the emperor. They promised to make him the most distinguished suit ever. The emperor was delighted, but the tailors explained that it was such sophisticated cloth that it could not be seen by anyone who was unfit for his station, or else intolerably stupid. In fact, the clothes could only be seen by those who were very, very clever. So they prepared the emperor's suit, and the royal officers and ministers came to see it being stitched together, and they realized that they couldn't see the cloth. But they were too ashamed to admit it. They didn't want to lose their jobs. So also for the emperor, he didn't want to admit that he couldn't see it either. Nor did all the people who came to see him when the lords of the bedchamber paraded the emperor in the train of his new clothes through the city. Until a small child spoke up, "But he hasn't got on anything at all." And the whisper started to spread. Soon everyone was saying it. "He hasn't got on anything at all." And the emperor's flesh crept, for it seemed to him they were right. "But all the same," he thought, "the procession has started and must go on." And the lords of his bedchamber held their heads higher and took even greater trouble to hold up the train, which wasn't there at all. So also, Jesus' story is a warning of how easily we can fool ourselves, a warning for all of us who are trying to keep up this procession and hide behind fig leaves. In the case of the religious leaders of Jesus' day, they had stitched together a suit of special rituals and sophisticated code language and virtue signaling to impress each other, to those in their in-group. But before God, they were wearing nothing at all. Jesus could see right through it, and he was trying to help them see. But they refused. And they did worse than just hold their heads higher and march on. They arrested Jesus, had him stripped naked, hung to die on a cross while his torturers gambled to divvy up his clothing. Jesus was willing to endure this, to die and to rise from the dead to cover them, to cover us. But their wish was to dishonor Jesus and strip him of his kingdom. And you can't get away with that. The Father was angry. The King in Jesus' story is, in some sense, like God, because God eventually did send troops to destroy those murderers and burn their city. The Roman army came and literally burned Jerusalem in 70 AD, about 40 years after Jesus told this story. Also, the King in the parable is like God because God has sent out his servants to invite us all. Good, bad, indifferent, everyone is invited to the party to honor God's Son. That's why we do this program every week. We're getting the invitation out because God wants his wedding hall filled. We're waiting for the day when the King returns to see the guests. That is, to judge the world and raise the dead and renew all things. We're still in this story, and as long as we are, we need this parable. We need its warning. Don't be like the guy who got caught in the clothes that were no cover at all. Of course, we're not talking about literal clothing. Remember, clothing says something. Clothing communicates our values and our loyalties. Clothing says something about what shames us. But God sees through fig leaves. God sees us as we are, ashamed and trying to hide from him. The warning of the parable is not that God's going to kick you out of his kingdom if you're not dressed fancy enough. The warning is that if you insist on stitching together your own accomplishments, if you cling to your self-spun sophistications, if you try to hide behind your in-group identity, then you won't be content with the humble robe that Jesus offers. And if you don't want God's cover, eventually in hell, God will give you what you want. Very, very stylish clothing that can't cover your shame. You and I cannot save ourselves from our shame. Only Jesus can. We can't save ourselves, but we do have a power, a terrifying power, to destroy ourselves. Jesus warns us that not everyone who joins a church stays for the wedding feast. Not everyone who is baptized is saved in the end. Not every disciple who starts with Jesus stays with Jesus. Every day, I'm in danger, you're in danger, of getting stuck in shame forever because you don't like what God made you to be. The truth is, God likes you, loves you even. Yes, you're only a clay-shaped creature, but God wants to honor you as his adopted child, as the guest of his Son. God likes you so much that he sent his Son to wear the robe of our human frame, to cover our shame with his sacrifice on the cross. When Adam and Eve hid behind fig leaves, God provided them with more durable clothing, genuine leather, animal skins, the first animal sacrifice, a sign of the greater sacrifice to come. And Jesus is even better than leather. More breathable, too. He rose from the dead to be your cover, your closest possession, your uniform. And when you put him on, when God looks at you, he doesn't see through you. He sees Jesus. The military can be harsh on her new children as they learn to wear the uniform. A lesson I learned well that day when I so wished I had my cover. The military can also offer us a rough picture of God's grace because the military issues uniforms to all her new members free of charge. Nobody buys their uniforms when they begin in the military. And whether you're ranked high or low, whether you're a seasoned veteran or just starting, everyone wears the same clothes. In a sense, there is no distinction. Of course, with the military, You'll get kicked out if you don't perform.
4: But in God's kingdom, the only thing that will exclude you is relying on your own performance. So cling to Christ alone.
2: My dad was in the military when my brother and I were boys, and like most kids who had a parent or parents who served, we dressed up to be like him. We put on pieces of his uniform. We imitated him. So also, Christ followers, we imitate Jesus. And with Jesus, his honor is not to be served, but to serve. And the wedding feast has already started, so we don the uniform of service. I see this in the little band of soldiers who comprise my local community of Christ followers. I see it in Karen, who dons her apron to serve in the church kitchen. I see it in Ted, who dons his work gloves to help a refugee move into a new apartment. I see it in Jan, who dons her reading glasses so she can read the scriptures aloud for us. And in Gary, who comes in early to make coffee in a three-piece suit. And in Colby, who sometimes goes to the grocery store with his black t-shirt and white lettering that simply says, "Follower of Jesus." And he thinks twice about whom he represents. Of course, we all still sometimes know the shame of being out of uniform. But Jesus is ever and always our cover, even when we didn't know what to wish for. Would you pray with me? Dear Father, with the prophet Isaiah, I rejoice in you, because you have clothed me with garments of salvation. You have covered me with the robe of righteousness. Through Jesus Christ. Amen.
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4: Thank you, Mark. Today, I'm visiting once more with Dr. Jeff Gibbs. Jeff is an author of an in-depth commentary on the Gospel of Matthew, which we've heard from today. Welcome back to the program, Jeff.
5: Thank you, Mike, very much.
4: Many churches this weekend are going to be hearing from this parable, the parable of the wedding feast, which we discussed today. And I preached a sermon on this. I struggled with the text and did kind of what Lutheran pastors are taught to do, that I want to proclaim a warning to people and also a comfort that Jesus is truly calling you and he's died for you and he wants everyone to come. I want to step back and just be honest that I still struggle with this parable, probably my least favorite parable in the New Testament. And partly it's just, I'm struck by this king who is supposed to in some way represent God. The people he's dealing with are wicked, clearly. They're killing his servants.
5: Aren't they? Yeah.
4: But he strikes me as erratic and angry and kind of flies off the handle unpredictably. And it's just all of it's unsettling. Where should we start in trying to respond to this parable?
5: There's no doubt that this is a strange story. But this one is maybe a little more true to life than we might realize when we get a hold of the fact that the Lord Jesus' ministry in first century Holy Land was in an honor-shame culture. And it's a very great offense to not honor someone who is rightfully due it. You know, our political discourse is filled with insults and we mock people. See, these are all actually great sins. The Apostle Paul says that if you're a reviler, you're not going to enter the reign of God. See, so to refuse to honor a king, he's preparing everything. He's already invited the guests. He's gotten everything ready. And they know the invitation is coming. And not only do they refuse to come for trivial reasons compared to honoring their king, but they kill his servants. You can't get away with this. I'll just say it that way. And so once again, we remember that this is a parable that's in the context of people coming at Jesus to destroy him. It's a parable spoken to his enemies. And so the king's response is harsh. But I would say if we think about it carefully, it's actually fitting. It's kind of like the fear of the Lord is the beginning of wisdom. See, that's hard for us modern American people. But God is God and I'm not. So it's a very transparent story. You can tell who this is actually hinting at. The king is God. The son is Jesus. The first group of guests are the religious leaders who are trying to destroy Jesus.
4: And then the second guy who's there without the wedding garment, he's in parallel to those who dishonor the king. All it's said is that he was silent. He's kind of there shamelessly and doesn't care.
5: Again, a wedding garment, there's a lot of speculation about what this is. Most of it is well-meaning, but there's very little support for most of the ideas that you hear. I think of wedding garment as church clothes. And so this guy he doesn't have to have a fancy schmancy outfit. No, no. There's all kinds of people, good and bad. High social standing, low social standing, rich, poor, all kinds of people are invited and brought in. But this guy has chosen to do exactly what the first group did, to shame the king and dishonor his son. He did it on purpose.
4: Honor the son, then, is the son of God deserves honor, is worthy of honor. That's kind of the main point then. It does sound a little bit like a threat. You know, honor the son or else. But if we could hear it as a promise and as an invitation.
5: God will have a full wedding banquet. You can't stop him. You can knock yourself out of it, but you can't stop God from having a wedding banquet for his son, and everyone is invited. See, that's the message of the parable.
4: Well, and that fits really well with the whole bit about the cornerstone, which is just before
5: this. Just before this, that's right.
4: If you fall on this cornerstone, it'll break you to pieces, or if it falls on you, it'll crush you. But on the other hand, you can build a whole temple on top of this cornerstone.
5: This stone has become the head of the corner. Psalm 118 is beautifully chosen there by our Lord. And the church has taken Psalm 118, because the Lord Jesus does, and the apostles, to be predictive of Easter. See, they rejected the stone, but God raised him from the dead. And now he is the foundation stone, and the apostles and prophets are the foundation. Yeah, we're all living stones. See, are we banquet guests or living stones? The answer is both, yeah.
4: Well, thank you. Thank you for being here with us.
2: Taught by Jesus, we are bold to pray. Our Father who art in heaven, hallowed be thy name. Thy kingdom come, thy will be done, on earth as it is in heaven. Give us this day our daily bread, and forgive us our trespasses, as we forgive those who trespass against us. And lead us not into temptation, but deliver us from evil. For thine is the kingdom and the power and the glory, forever and ever. Amen. Receive the blessing of the Lord. The Lord bless you and keep you. The Lord make his face shine upon you and be gracious to you. The Lord look upon you with his favor and give you peace. Amen.
3: 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Next week, hear how Jesus delivers us from the tightest of tight spots. I'm Mark Eicher. 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

0: You've been listening to the Lutheran Hour, brought to you by St. Paul Lutheran Church in Wartburg, Tennessee. 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
1: It's now time for the radio ministry of Brother James Griffith and South Harriman Baptist Church. 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
2: You look at verses 14 and 15, prayer matters, and want to really relate some of the reasons why we see in 14 and 15 that prayer really does matter. And the first thing to point out is because prayer makes you seek God's will. And you see that there in verse 14. He says, "This is the confidence that we have in him, that if we ask anything according to his will, he hears us." There's a condition here in prayer where he says that we must ask things according to his will. So prayer, one of the reasons that prayer is so important for us as believers in Christ, that it really matters to us, is because it makes us consider and seek God's will. You know, God is not a magical genie. He's not a genie in the bottle. He's not someone like a slot machine that you can go and put money in and expect a return in prayer on your investment or something. Prayer is a relationship that we have with our Heavenly Father, and as we pray to him, the scripture here from the Apostle John tells us that he hears our prayers when we pray according to his will. And so, you know, I ask my kids, or my kids will ask me something often, and throughout this sermon, I'm going to talk about my children. Of course, you all know I talk about my kids all the time. But they come to me, right? And they come to me and mom, and they ask certain things of us. And I relate that a lot in prayer when we pray to our Heavenly Father, because we go to him as our dad, so to speak. Paul uses that language. He says we go to him as Abba Father, and we say dad or daddy, and we refer to him as our Heavenly Father. We saw Jesus do that when he was here on the earth. He would go to God, and he would call him his Heavenly Father, and that's how he spoke of God, even to his disciples. That's how he speaks of him to us. And we see in Scripture that's proper for us to refer to God also as our Heavenly Father. And so my kids will come to me and they'll ask me something, but they may, even before they ask, already know the answer that I'm probably going to give. You know what I mean? Usually they know that the answer might be no. And they do this a lot. I'll just give you one example. Taylor and I try to limit screen time on our phones. And so one of the questions they always ask, they know I've got some games on my phones. They want to play those games. And they'll start and they'll come. And I can even tell the tone of their voice and what they're about to ask me. And they'll say, "Daddy." And I'll say, "No," before they even ask me the question. They say, "Well, how do you know what I'm going to ask?" I said, I just know you want my phone so you can play some games on my phone. And they're like, "Yeah, that's right. And you know, similarly with God, it's important for us to come, and prayer matters. We come to God in prayer, and often God knows what we're going to ask before we even ask it of him. But one thing that prayer does is it makes you seek God's will and not always your will. A lot of times we think if we want something or we desire something, we have something that we would like to have, we can go to God and we ask it of God in prayer. And it may be God's will for you to have that, but really whenever we come to God in praying, what he says is that we should ask according to his will. And so when we go to God and we pray, prayer helps to form us into the will of God, to seeking the will of God for our lives and for whatever matter that we're praying about. And you say, "Well, what is God's will?" You know, often we refer to that and we think God's will for our life is a directed, ordered steps for us. But you look in Scripture, God's will for our lives is really spelled out simply as what we do in everyday life, that we're thankful, that we're obedient to his commands, that we love one another, that we love the Lord Jesus, and the list goes on. It's how we live, who we are in the Lord Jesus Christ. And the will of God is really what God wants. It's God's desire. It's God's commands. It's God's purposes. And prayer, God uses prayer to help us seek his will for us, for our lives, and whatever we might be praying about. Prayer is not God giving into our demands, or us going to God and saying, "God, here's what I demand of us." But prayer helps us to understand God's will for our lives. It helps us to understand God's purposes for us and his commands or demands on us. So prayer is not something that should be trying to convince God of what we want. just like my children will sometimes try to do. And if we confess this morning, sometimes we try to do that with God. Well, God, I really want this. And we become more of like beggars and seeking after a king in prayer about something that we desire or we want when it really may not be according to God's will. And so prayer helps us understand God's desires, helps us to understand God's will. And it brings, prayer can bring our desire into submission of God and what he wants, into submission of the Lord Jesus Christ. Because even in my life and my prayers, I may have gone to God with something that I want, and I may continually go to God with it. And I may be thinking, well, why is God not answering this prayer? And before long, as I continue to pray with God and continue to talk with God about it, I realize that my prayer may not be according to his will. And so I may go to God initially with some prayer request for myself or for something I'm praying about, but by the time I'm finished in my prayer cycle praying about it, it's not really, I know, according to his will, and it no longer becomes what I want. Or maybe it's transformed and it's changed a little bit as I try to submit to God and his will for my life, and understanding that if God really gave me everything that I wanted, it wouldn't be good for me. You know what I mean? And a point here to make this morning is that prayer matters because God's will is best. God's will is what's best for our lives. God knows us better than we know ourselves. God knows you better than you know yourself. You should desire the will of God for your life, not your own will for your life. And of course, sometimes in human flesh and sinful nature, we veer off of that, and we really get upset and pout and whine and beg, saying, God, give me this, and God, give me that, and God, why won't you do this, and why won't you do that? And prayer, as we commune and we relate with our Heavenly Father, God uses that to form us into the image of the Lord Jesus Christ, to help us to realize his will as we can continue to submit to him. God's will is better for your life than your own will. And God works through prayer to help us seek his will. We can understand the will of God in our life through the word of God. As we read the Bible, we see the will of God for us. The Holy Spirit works in our hearts and manifests in our life to help us see the will of God for ourselves, to help manifest the will of God in our lives. But God also uses prayer as a way where we talk with God and commune with God and have a discussion with our Heavenly Father that helps us to realize that maybe what I want is really not what's best for my life. Maybe what I want is really not what God wants for me. And so God uses prayers, I submit to him in prayers, my Heavenly Father, to help me to understand his will for my life, to help me understand his desires and his wants for me as I would seek to follow him. Do y'all get that this morning? You follow? Maybe you can relate to that. You've done that in your life where you've prayed, and eventually your prayer becomes something different because God works in your heart through his Holy Spirit to form that prayer according to his will. God works according to his will. Write that down. God works according to his will, not according to your will. God works according to his will. And that's a wonderful thing. That's a good thing because God is perfect and he can't do anything wrong. Because God's ways are pure and they're holy and they're tried and true, and God is always faithful. God will never fail, and neither will his will. And so when we pray according to God's will, listen to this, fear is changed to faith. Have you ever gone to God and you've been afraid and you brought a prayer request of fear? Before it's over, God works his will in your heart, and you end up walking away in prayer with faith. Worry is changed to worship. You come to God with panic, and it can be changed to peace. You come to God with doubt, and it can be changed to deliverance. You come to God with anxiety, and what we see in 1 John is that it can be changed to assurance. Our will can be changed according to the will of God. And God works in that in prayer in our lives to help us submit to his will. There's been times that I've gone to God in fear, and I didn't want to submit to his will, so I carried fear away from my conversation with God. I brought worry to God, and I didn't want to submit to his will for my life, so I walked away from that prayer with worry. I brought to him panic, and I walked away with panic. I brought to him anxiety, and I walked away with anxiety. I brought to him doubt, and I walked away with doubt. But whenever we go to God in prayer, and we seek God's will, according to His will, we can bring worry and fear and panic and doubt, and God helps us to walk away in faith. God helps us to walk away trusting Him. God helps us to walk away in assurance and in confidence, deliverance and peace. Can I get a witness this morning? Anybody want to say amen to that? That God works through prayer to help us see and seek His will for our lives. And God's will for us brings the things of the fruit of the Spirit, peace, joy, and love, and so on. So prayer matters. It's important for you as a child of God to pray, because you need to seek the will of God. Because you need the will of God for your life. Let's help the rubber meet the road. Some Christians are so poor in their prayer life. Y'all with me? They're poverty in prayer. And they think, well, I don't need to pray. God already knows what I need. I don't need to pray. God already holds the future in His hand. I don't need to pray. And the list of excuses can go on and on. But man, what prayer does is not just what you think God needs. Prayer is for what you need. Prayer is not necessarily for all the material possessions that you might want to ask God

what he wants. So number two, prayer matters because prayer makes us ask. It makes us ask. If we just got everything we ever wanted without asking, we wouldn't need to ask. You know what I mean? Well, do you know what I mean this morning? Y'all with me today? You're not asleep yet, right? Some of us, we'd go through life, and we'd go through our walk with Christ. If we never had need of anything, we never would talk to God. You know what I mean? Anybody with me this morning? We never would. This can be difficult for us men. Can I just get real today? Us men in the room, because us men have a hard time asking for things. I thought for surely to goodness some of you wives would have even said to men right there, and you've been like, preach it, Brother James. We have difficulty going to God in prayer because we don't like to necessarily have to depend on someone else. We don't necessarily have to always ask. We want to take care of it on our own. And that's sinful and prideful in our hearts as believers in Christ. Our dependence is upon God. You even look in the Garden of Eden, and part of the fall and the sin in the Garden of Eden is that we wanted to be independent. We didn't think we needed God. We thought we could do it on our own knowledge. But here as Christians, as believers in Christ, people who know our Heavenly Father, we know that we trust and we depend upon Him. And so He says in 1 John 5:14 that this is the confidence that we have in Him, that if we ask anything according to His will, the condition that we see in prayer is that it has to be according to His will, but there's also the condition here, what He says in 1 John 5, is that if we ask, well, we need to ask. My daughter still comes and asks me for the phone to play games because there are times when I do say yes. You know what I mean? There are times when she knows that she can enjoy that. And so it is in our walk with Christ. There are times that we need to ask because God does answer our prayers. We can ask because God does love to bless His children. You and I are literally the children of our Heavenly Father through our Lord and Savior, Jesus Christ. We've been saved. We've been born again. Jesus went and He died on the cross for our sins, and He rose again 3 days later so that our sins could be forgiven. What stood between us and having access to God, Jesus conquered on the cross. And then He rose again from the dead. The Bible said after spending 40 days here on the earth, He ascended the Heavenly Father, and He sits at the right-hand throne of God to make intercession for us. You and I today don't make sacrifices because Jesus has already been sacrificed. We don't go to a priest today because Jesus is our high priest, seated directly at the right-hand throne of God the Father. We don't need any other intermediary because we have our Lord and Savior, Jesus Christ. And the point is this, is that God went through a whole lot to make sure that we have the opportunity to ask, that we have access to God. His Son was slain for us and for our salvation and the forgiveness of sins so that we could have a relationship with our Heavenly Father, that we could call Him Daddy, that literally through the Holy Spirit of God, we could have a new birth and we could be born again. And that gives us access by the blood of the Lord Jesus Christ to be able to ask God for anything according to His will. Isn't that wonderful? And so we see that we don't have to come to God as if we're strangers. Some of us come to God and we get nervous to ask. We feel like we're sinning if we almost pray about something. Or we feel like we're sinning if we pray to God for something. Well, you're not. Jesus literally was sacrificed on the cross so that you could come to God and ask. As a matter of fact, God wants you to ask. I love it when my kids come to me and they ask me if they can do something, or they ask me if I can do something, because if it's in my power to do something that's going to benefit them, I love them and I want to do it. Can you relate? You know what I mean? So it is with our Heavenly Father that God loves to bless His children. God loves to bless you. And God is not offended when you come to Him and you ask something. If you ask Him and you come to Him, He hears you, is what John says over and over. He hears those prayers. And He has made sure that you and I have access to be able to ask of Him, knowing that He hears and that He answers. Because God wants to hear your voice. Did you know that? God wants you to ask. It's in the heart of God our Father. I can't say it over enough and say it well enough. It's in the heart of God our Father that He wants to hear from you. He wants to hear your prayers. He wants to talk to you.
He wants to hear your voice. And so you're welcomed to come and ask.

0: not just your welcome. He has literally rolled out the red carpet, and so to speak, so that you could approach him, that you could approach the throne of our heavenly God, the creator of the universe, and bring to him whatever request you might have. That's what the scripture lets us know in Philippians chapter 4, verse 6. It says, be careful for nothing. But here's what Paul said. Paul says, in everything, by prayer and supplication, with thanksgiving, let your requests be made known to God. He said, pray about everything. You don't have to think that you're going to overburden God, because you're not. You don't have to think you're going to offend God, because you're not. And everything that you're going through and everything that you think you could pray about, do it. Pray about it. It's not going to hurt. God loves to bless us, and God loves to hear us ask. And whenever we ask, we can receive of God. It made me think, as I was considering this, who am I to think that I don't need to ask God for something? Who am I to think that I don't need anything from God? That I can do it on my own, or that I can attain it on my own? For us who are saved, who are Christians, we know that our salvation is by God's grace. And surely as we walk in faith in the Lord Jesus Christ, our walk with God is by grace. God loves to bless us. And I had to ask God for my salvation. And surely something that insurmountable, anything else in my life, I can come to God and ask. How dare me in my pride think I can get this done on my own? How dare me in my pride think I don't need God to help me handle this? And we walk around like that all the time as Christians. We think we'll take care of it on our own. We'll do it by ourselves. We'll make it happen. We'll get it done. But God lets us know that prayer matters, because we need to ask. Prayer makes us come to God and ask of God. God wants to hear from you. He wants to bless you. And notice what he says in 14 and 15, that if we ask according to his will, he hears us. He hears us. Sometimes when my kids ask me a question, I've got to say, huh? Or I've got to say, Jerry Lynn, Jay, I didn't hear that. Can you repeat that? Or they'll say, Daddy, we asked you a question. I'm like, I didn't hear you at all, honey, you know. But the good thing about God is he's not deaf. Praise the Lord. Anybody with me? Right? I mean, as you get older, I hear it gets worse. What do y'all say? Right? God's not deaf. The Bible actually says that God is attentive to our prayers. God is listening. God is listening for you to ask before you ever ask it. God hears. And noticing by the fact that he hears lets us know that he responds. Prayer lays hold on God's willingness to listen. And he is so willing to listen. He's made a way so that we could approach him and come to him with our petitions. And he hears us when we pray. Already attentive to the prayers that we would pray before we'd even speak them. That's the heart of our God, that he loves to hear from us, and that he loves to hear from you. And lastly, this morning, prayer matters because prayer gives us confidence. And I love this. In verse 14, he says, this is the confidence that we have in him. Just like the song they sung this morning, I trust in God because he answered my prayer. He answers my prayers. It says, this is the confidence that we have in him, that if we ask anything according to his will, he hears us. And then notice what he says in verse 15, and if we know that he hears us, whatsoever we ask, we know that we have the petitions that we desired of him. He says in verse 14, prayer matters. Prayer gives us confidence. This is the confidence that when we pray and we ask according to his will, he hears us. And he reiterates in verse 15 twice. He says, we know that he hears us. We know that he hears us. Can you say amen to that from the Apostle John? Do you know that God hears your prayers? The reason why we know that he hears us in verse 14, because John, let me say it like this. John says we know that he hears us because when we asked him according to his will, he has answered our prayers. And we see that over and over in the scriptures. We see that in the New Testament, the Old Testament, is that God is the God who hears us and he answers our prayers. The idols have ears, but they cannot hear. The false god have images with ears, but they can't hear. They're dead and they have no power. But our God, our Heavenly Father, who sent his Son Jesus Christ, who is God manifest in the flesh, we've seen his ears and we've heard his answer to our prayers. We've seen him respond to our prayer. We know of his actions, that whenever we come to him and we ask of him according to his will, we know that he hears us because he gives us the answer to our prayers. I remember when Jerry Lynn was born, within the first 24 hours, she had three seizures, and Taylor and I spent 12 days in the NICU unit and Children's Hospital, and first child, we didn't know what was going on, but I know what we did is we prayed. They told us that the worst case scenario is that Jerry Lynn would be in a vegetative state for the rest of his life, but I believe that God answered our prayers. They even saw that she was supposed to come out having a cleft lip. She didn't have that. You know why I don't think she did? Because I know that God answers our prayers. I prayed for Jerry Lynn to get saved, and she got saved quicker than I thought she would, because God, according to his will, knows that when we ask, he hears our prayers. We prayed for pastors. The pipeline's pretty slim. We needed a worship pastor, the man we'd had here for 30 years, about to retire for 30 years. And we prayed, and God answered our prayers. He may not have answered it how you wanted it to be answered, but he answered them according to his will. Shucks, we had to find somebody for Illinois to come and work with our family pastor. You know what I mean? But God answered our prayers. God is the one who's in the prayer answering business. God answers our prayers no matter how big the prayer or no matter how small the prayer. We pray for families in our church, and God answers those prayers. We pray for people and their health and their sickness, and God answers those prayers. We pray for God's house to be full, and I believe that's according to his will. God will answer our prayers. We continue to pray, and we pray, and we pray because we know that God hears us when we pray. This is the confidence that we have in him. This is our faith. As the song says, this is why we trust him, because we know from experience that he is a God who hears us, and when we ask it according to his will, he answers our prayers. And hopefully, every one of us here this morning could give testimony to this, that you've prayed about something, or you've prayed about many things, and God has heard you, and he's answered your prayers. And so don't quit praying. Prayer gives us confidence that God is real. Prayer gives us confidence that not only is God real, but God is the one who has ears to hear, and that God will answer our prayers, that we can have faith and trust whenever we come to God and we ask God of something. And we can come to him no matter how small it is or how great it is, because God just loves to hear us when we pray. There's been times in my life where I thought of something so simple, and I thought, you know, this could make this easier. I'll pray about this, and God will answer that prayer before the day's done. And I'm just amazed. I can pray about big things, like I mentioned about Jerry Lynn, and I'm amazed by that. But sometimes I get just as amazed knowing when I pray about something so easy and simple and small in my eyes, and God answers that prayer right away. He works it out according to his will in a better way than I could ever work it out. Many Christians pray, but they don't pray with confidence. And here's what prayer helps us to do. It helps us to be confident. It gives us confidence in our faith and our trust in God. We go to God and we say, did God really hear me? As if our eloquence in some way manipulates our Heavenly Father. We come to God and we say, does my prayer make a difference? As if the difference is to be made is by how I would come to God and pray about it. Prayer is based on a relationship with God, and it's a trust in who God is, that God is the one who answers our prayers. And God's not looking at you and thinking, man, if you would pray better, I would answer better. That's not the way God operates. If you'd be better, I'd answer better. That's not the way God operates. John gives us conditions. You and I have to ask, and we have to ask according to his will. It's based in our Heavenly Father. We come to God with a lack of confidence and say, how do I know what God means? How do I know what God wants? How do I know that I can come to God and ask this? Well, God just wants us to come. And as we come, prayer matters, because God will use your prayer to help you understand his will. His will for your life and his will for what you're praying about. God wants you to come because he just wants to hear from you. He wants you to ask. He wants to commune with you. He wants to talk to you. He wants you to just crawl up in his lap like my 5-year-old son does and ask a question. And sometimes he can ask silliest questions, but I don't care. He's my son. I love to hear his silly questions. And you may think, with a lack of confidence, that your prayer is so silly, that it's too simple, that it's too far gone, and that it would waste the Heavenly Father's time. Understand this morning that it will not. God cares about the concerns that are on your heart because you are one of his children. You belong to him. God cares about what you care about. And God is such a good God and a good Heavenly Father that he will answer your prayer according to his will and his way and not according to your way or your will. He's too good of a dad for that. He's too holy. He's too pure. He is all-knowing. And God will answer your prayer according to his will. Our confidence in prayer is not based on ourselves, but it's based on who God is and our relationship with him. And we can be certain that God hears us, that God cares about what concerns us, that God responds to us when we pray, that God answers our prayers. And can you say that, amen to that this morning, that God answers prayers, that God has answered your prayer. So when you pray, you're not wasting time. Instead, you're speaking to the God of the heavens, the God of all the universe, and he wants you to come to him. The writer of Hebrews says that we can approach his throne boldly. John says it like this, we can do it with confidence because we know God through his son, Jesus Christ, and we know he is a God who wants us to ask. We know that he is a God who operates according to his will. We know that he is a God who hears us, that we belong to him. So prayer matters because it matters to God. God wants you to pray. God desires your prayers. It is the will of God for your life that you would pray, that you would come to him in prayer. Prayer matters because it makes you ask, it makes you seek his will, and it gives you confidence in him and who he is. And so this morning is a way to respond to our sermon and to our scripture today. Bring your prayers to God. Let's stand together this morning.
1: 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We pray that you have confessed Jesus Christ as your Lord and have trusted him as your Savior. He loves you, he died on the cross for the forgiveness of your sins, and he rose again 3 days later. He ascended into heaven and is alive today. Believe on the Lord Jesus Christ, and you can call upon him today and be saved from your sins and receive eternal life. We love you. May God bless you.

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1: Well, good morning, everybody, and welcome to Gospel Time Radio, coming to you from the West End Baptist Church right here in Newport, Tennessee. My name is Tom Moody. I serve as pastor of the church and speaker for the broadcast today. May the Lord bless you out there for the good music that we'll have and the message from the Word of God. A theme group right there. That's the Primitive Band playing for you on Gospel Time Radio. We've got great music for you from the Mashburns, from the Eternal Heart, from the Friends, from Knoxville's own Southern Gospel Quartet, and from Cross for Crowns. All that music coming your way today in this first block on Gospel Time Radio. I'm at West End Baptist Church right now in the studios of West End, and we're in the broadcast studio of our church, and we're bringing the message to you right now. Thank you for being out there for the Lord. Thank you for being there. Here's the theme song, followed by the great music for today. The Mashburns to sing for you. That Mashburns, oh my, great song. Here we go. The Mashburns to sing it for you.
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Sam Ashburn's The Door Is Always Open. This is Gospel Time Radio. Here come the friends to sing for you at Church in the Wildwood. Sing that one a long time ago. This is an old one. The Friends, Church in the Wildwood.

Homecoming Friends singing it for you on Gospel Time Radio. Little Church in the Wildwood. Knoxville had its own Southern Gospel Quartet there for a while. They've changed their name now, but they're still singing. Knoxville's own Southern Gospel Quartet. Called a Reservation.

Yeah, that's Knoxville's own Southern Gospel Quartet. Didn't plan it this way, but here it is. He's also singing the bass in this group. This is called Eternal Heart. Listen to them. Here they come.

Eternal Heart. Here they come. You're listening to Gospel Time Radio, coming to you from Newport, Tennessee. Here's Cross for Crowns. This time, one more time, we'll do it. Cross for Crowns for you on Gospel Time.

0: Well, thank you very much. I trust that you enjoyed the great music that we have for you on the broadcast. We always try to have good Southern gospel music for you. Help you to have a better day in the Lord Jesus Christ. Thank you so very much for listening in to us today. Now then, we're going to be taking the Bible, looking at the book of Judges, and we're going to look at Gideon. Gideon, the big little man. Gideon, one of the judges. Gideon referred to himself as being poor and the least in his father's house. But God called him to be a mighty man of valor. Now, by human standards, Gideon probably was hardly known. You don't probably know an awful lot about Gideon even today. And yet God used him to do what no other person would do or even could do, as a matter of fact. I'm going to be looking at Judges chapter number 6. Get your Bibles ready if you want to, please. Judges chapter number 6 and verse number 20. Let's see, is it verse 20? Verse 11, there it is. Paragraph. And there came an angel of the Lord and sat under an oak which was in Ophrah that pertained to Joash the Abiezrite, and his son Gideon threshed wheat by the winepress to hide it from the Midianites. He's just using his head here. He's not broadcasting what he's doing out there, just like we do here. We don't, in our prayer list, we don't advertise that so-and-so's in the hospital or something like that, because, you know, there's people listening all the time to see what damage they can do. So the angel of the Lord appeared unto him and said unto him, The Lord is with you, thou mighty man of valor. And Gideon said to him, O my Lord, if the Lord was with us, then why is all of this befallen us? What's going on here? If you're with us, then why are we being punished as such? Why is all this befalling us? Where is he that the miracles which our fathers told us of, saying, Did not the Lord bring us up from Egypt? And now the Lord has forsaken us and delivered us into the hands of the Midianites. And the Lord looked upon him and said, You go in this thy strength, and you shall save Israel from the hand of the Midianites. Have I not sent you? Well, Yes, he has. And he said unto him, My Lord, wherewith shall I save Israel? My family is poor in Manasseh. I am the least one in my father's house. And the Lord said to him, Surely I will be with you, Gideon, and you shall smite the Midianites as one man. And so he said unto him, Now if I have found grace in thy sight, show me a sign that you are talking to me, that it's you talking with me. Depart not hence, I pray ye, until I come to thee, and bring forth my present, and set it before you. And he said, I will tarry till you come again. And so Gideon went in and made ready a kid, a sacrifice is what he's doing here, unleavened cakes of an ephah of flour, and the flesh he put in a basket. He put the broth in a pot, and brought it out from under him, under the oak, and presented it to God. And the angel of God said unto him, Now take the flesh and the unleavened cakes, and lay them upon this rock, and pour out the broth. And he did so. Then the angel of the Lord put forth the end of the staff that was in his hand, touched the flesh and the unleavened cakes, and there arose up fire out of the rock, and consumed the flesh. This is always a sign that God is God and God is with you there. Let the Lord that answers by fire be true God. Okay, that's what Elijah said. And so the angel of the Lord departed out of his sight. And when Gideon perceived that he was an angel of the Lord, he says, O Lord my God, for I have seen an angel of the Lord face to face. And the Lord said unto him, Peace be unto you, and fear not, you shall not die. And then Gideon, of course, made an altar and worshiped God. He also laid out a fleece that we know about. And so we're talking about Gideon, the big little man. The guy that God called to be a judge in all of these things. The book of Judges. The book of Judges talks about these judges, these people who were chosen to serve as regional judges like Samson and others. It's a book of cycles. There are the judges' cycles that we have here. And it's a very, very interesting thing to look at. The cycle was started this way. It started with sin. People sinned, and the people of Israel sinned, and so they did evil in the sight of the Lord in following after gods such as Baal and Ashtaroth and others. Then, of course, they were being punished by God. Second thing is, the cycle continued as God punished them. The Lord gave them up. He allowed or sent an oppressor upon them. Either way, in Samson's day, all the rest of it is the Philistines. In such cases, the punishment was generally in proportion to how evil they had been, the severity of the evil. The Midianites, in the case of Gideon's, were tyrants, extremely, extremely vicious and evil people. And so we start the cycle with sin on the people, and then God punishes. Then it moves along to they cry out to God for help. When the evildoers came to realize their evil deeds, they looked to God for help. They confessed and cried out for God to help them. And God answered their prayer. The Lord responded to their prayers in two ways. In this particular case, he sent a prophet who gave instructions for them and made it possible for their faith to move and work. And then he sent a judge, Gideon, a liberator, a deliverer, a redeemer, if you will. So the cycle is a four-point. It starts with sin. God punishes it. They cry out to God for help, and he sends them a redeemer or someone to help them. In the case here, it would Gideon, a judge. The book of Judges is a cycle of these events. It repeats itself over and over and over again. The only thing that changes is the name of the judge. So number two, God gave to Gideon a specific call. A specific call. Now when the Lord has a task to perform, he has a person for the task that he wants performed. Gideon had already distinguished himself as a resister of the Midianites, and so God called him a man of valor. Gideon had proved himself as a very industrious person. He was making the most of all his circumstances. He was a man who was trained in duties and disciplined in common tasks. And therefore, he was in the frame of mind of being in such a character that he was called to deliver Israel. Judges chapter 6 and verse number 14. This man was already ready for the job, already trained in doing the work. He was already working in that particular capacity. And so the Lord called him to do two things, or in two ways. First of all, he called him by the use of this angel in Judges chapter 6 and verse 11. Secondly, the Lord himself spoke to Gideon in verse number 14. Now, it came in two ways, and it came in two steps. Gideon was first to destroy the altar of Baal and set up the altar of God. Now, this is found in verse number 25. We didn't read all the passage there, but he was to destroy the altar that was put up there for Baal, the false god, and set up the altar of God. And in order for that God of Israel to do his work, he's got to find faith and courage among his people. And he certainly finds that faith and that courage in the judge named Gideon, the big little man. He has to do that. So Gideon was to deliver his people from the hands of the Midianites. He had a call to do that. He had a call to go and deliver the people. Now, he's been doing the work. He's already working and so forth. And he's out there doing the work now. And so God gives him a call to continue what he's doing. Just keep doing what you're doing, Gideon. Just keep on doing this. See, all of the calls of God demand a reaction. When you think about it, every time God calls, he asks for a decision. Make a reaction. And Gideon's call was certainly no exception to that rule. Now, he raised two questions. God sent two calls. He called him to do two things. And Gideon raised two questions. He wanted to know, why has all this happened to the people if the Lord is with us? If he is with us, why is all of this going on? Now, that's kind of a silly question when you think about it. We know, right? We know that the people did evil. That's what was happening. They were being punished. Maybe Gideon did not know. He didn't have the information that we have. He certainly didn't have a Bible that told about this. He certainly didn't have a scripture that he could refer to, because the Bible is being written as they go. Even the book of Judges had not been written there. And so it talks about him. So he raised the question, why? Why is this going on? And then he said, what can I do? What can I do? I'm just a little man here, the least in my family. What can I do? What can a man like me do here? Wherewith shall I save Israel? Me? Me? You're calling me to save Israel? I kind of relate to that. You know, I didn't have a spectacular childhood as far as ministries was concerned. I wasn't saved until I was 23. And so, I mean, I've made professions of faith all along the way. I grew up in a Christian home. Thank God for it. But I didn't make a profession. I didn't really get saved until I was 23. So there wasn't anything spectacular about me. There was no ripples made in the pond of life when I came on the scene. It's one of those things that that God used me and used people around me to instruct me and help me. And I had a lot of people helping me with this. So what can I do? What can I do? Well, what can a man like Gideon do? What could a man like Tom Moody do? What could a man like you do, or a person like you? What could we do? So he put the Lord to the test. He said, Lord, if you're really there, I'm going to prepare an offering of a young goat and an unleavened bread for the altar. And the Lord sent the fire to consume it. Now there's the key. The God that answers by fire, let him be God, Elijah said. And you people out there that are worshiping the God named Baal, you just keep on praying and hollering and screaming because your God's going to answer someday, somewhere down the line. But God answered by fire as soon as Elijah prayed that little prayer. And so Gideon said, I want to give you an offering. Will you accept it? And God answered by fire. Then he put out a fleece. We've all heard of Gideon's fleece. A fleece is a little piece of wool off of a sheep there, a lamb. And he said, I want the fleece to be wet with dew and the ground around it to be dry. Now, I may have these backward here, but whatever. He says, I want the fleece to be wet with dew and the ground around it to be dry. And then he said, the next time, that happened. As you well know, that happened. Then he said, okay, let's try it again. Let the ground around it be wet and the fleece dry in the morning when I get up. And that's exactly what God did. That's exactly, he answered that. You see, folks, if your faith needs that shot in the arm, God will give you that shot in the arm. Now be careful about pushing God too much, because God...
1: 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Box 274, Cofield, Tennessee 37719. Brother Kevin is also the pastor of the Calvary Baptist Church in High School, Tennessee. That's 902 Raccoon Valley Road Northwest in High School. We hope today's broadcast is a blessing to you.
2: Where are you at? And instead, like old Jacob, we find ourselves in a wrestling match during the night. And we say, Lord, how come you've not visited me in the night? And last week we looked at the idea, maybe God has visited us in the night, and maybe it's God that we're wrestling against. Sometimes God brings us to the night so that he can visit us. Sometimes he visits us and wrestles with us to get us to surrender during the night. And that's what we looked at last week. And today, I want to move on from that, and I want to ask the question, why, what is the purpose of the night season? You know everything happens for a reason, and why does God allow it to come into our life? Why would God wrestle with us in the night? Why is it so important that we surrender during this night? And if you're here and you're facing a night season, I can tell you that God is trying to fulfill a purpose in your life. And you say, preacher, what in the world could that purpose be? And what is God trying to accomplish? What is God trying to do through me? And that's what we're going to look at in this morning's message. The Bible says in Genesis chapter 1 and verse 3, it says, and God said, let there be light, and there was light. And God saw the light, that it was good, and God divided the light from the darkness. And God called the light day, and the darkness he called night. And the evening and the morning were the first day. And I want you to skip down to verse 14. It says, and God said, let there be lights in the firmament of the heaven to divide the day from the night, and let them be for signs and for seasons and for days and years. And let them be for lights in the firmament of the heaven to give light upon the earth, and it was so. And I want you to notice this verse right here. This is the key to the message this morning. It says, and God made two great lights, the greater light to rule the day and the lesser light to rule the night. He made the stars also. And God set them in the firmament of the heaven to give light upon the earth and to rule over the day and over the night and to divide the light from the darkness. And God saw that it was good. And the evening and the morning were the fourth day. Let's go to the Lord in prayer. Our dear Lord, Heavenly Father, Lord, we thank you, Lord, for this day. Lord, we thank you, Lord, for all of your blessings. Lord, we thank you for this opportunity, Lord, that we have just come and worship you. Lord, I ask you that you would just please use me as your mouthpiece this morning, Lord. In Jesus' name we pray. Amen. As we begin to look at this night season in the life of the Christian, in last week's message, we talked about how that God is trying to get you to surrender during the night. And a lot of times we feel like that we're wrestling against the world, we're wrestling against the devil, some kind of evil spirit. But as we talked about last week, sometimes we find ourselves wrestling against God during the night. And we looked at Jacob, and if you could have asked him that night, who are you wrestling against? He would have probably said, my brother Esau, where it's Laban, my rascal for a father-in-law. He's the one that's wrestling against me. Or maybe it's I'm not wrestling against flesh and blood, but against principalities and powers. There's somebody that's demon-possessed that Satan has sent to wrestle against me. He would have thought all of those things, but who would have ever thought that Jacob was wrestling against the Lord? And sometimes we spend that night season in our life wrestling. And notice it didn't say, and going back to last week's message, we can see where the Bible says in Genesis 32 and verse 24, it says, and Jacob was left alone, and there wrestled a man with him until the breaking of the day. Notice it didn't say that Jacob wrestled with the man, but the man wrestled with Jacob. Sometimes during the night season in our life, the Lord brings us there so that he can wrestle with us. Notice Jacob didn't start that wrestling match, but the Lord picked this fight and wrestled against Jacob. Why would God deliberately come and wrestle against Jacob? It was to get him to surrender in his life. Tonight, today, if you're here and God is wrestling with you this morning in this night season, then God is trying to fulfill a purpose in your life. And you know what you need to do? You need to get out of God's way, and you need to allow God to work in you even in the night season. Let me tell you, a lot of times it's easy to get out of God's way and to allow God to use us whenever we're in the daytime, whenever everything's going good in our life. But sometimes it's harder whenever you're in the night season, whenever you feel all alone, whenever you're like Jacob and you're sitting there looking for some enemy to jump out of the bushes at you. A lot of times it's hard to surrender. But if you're here, sometimes God has to break us to the night season and wrestle against us so that we can be broken to the point that we submit unto God. And we can see that with Jacob. He wrestled against the Lord all night long. How easy would it have been, how much easier would it have been on Jacob if he would have tapped out maybe 30 minutes into that wrestling match, an hour into the wrestling match, but he wrestled all night long until the breaking of day before he finally surrendered to the Lord. And you know what happened? The Lord had to break him. He reached and touched his thigh, and his thigh was out of joint. And after that, Jacob went from wrestling to the Lord to clinging to the Lord. Let me tell you, there's somebody, and I hate to repeat last Sunday's message as much as we are, but sometimes we need it twice this morning. There's somebody that is still wrestling with the Lord this morning. Let me tell you, God is trying to do a work in you and through you this morning. You say, preacher, what in the world could God be trying to do through me? What is the purpose of all of this wrestling? What is the purpose of this night season? Now, I want you to notice as we look at this, as God ordained the night. The Bible says there in verse 3 that we read this morning that God created the light, and he divided the light from the darkness, and he called the light day, and the darkness he called night. So we can see where that God ordained the night. And then on down on the fourth day, we can see where that God created two great lights. And the Bible says that one was the sun to rule the day. And it says there in verse 16, it says, and God made two great lights, a greater light to rule the day and the lesser light to rule the night. We know that's talking about the moon. Now, as we begin to look at this morning, you say, preacher, how in the world does all of this apply to me this morning? I want to fast forward to the New Testament for just a minute. What have we been commanded to do as Christians? To shine a light. Ain't that what we've been commanded to do? To let our light be as a city that sits upon a hill that cannot be hid. You know, the little kids, they sang that song, "This Little Light of Mine." I'm going to let it shine. I'm not going to hide it under a bushel. I'm going to let it shine. I'm not going to let Satan blow it out, but I'm going to let it shine. I'm going to let it shine till Jesus comes. I am going to let it shine. Ain't that a simple thought this morning that we need to let our light shine? But I want to ask you a question this morning. How many of us, as we look at our life, is really allowing our light to shine? How many of us this morning are hiding our light under a bushel? How many of us this morning are allowing Satan maybe to blow it out or whatever this morning? How many of us could sit and say, preacher, I am shining a light unto a lost and dying world every day, every week. I'm doing it consistently in my life, and God is using me. Could you say that? I can't this morning. A lot of times I can look at my life and I can say I feel insignificant. And the truth is, this morning we look around at the darkness that we're surrounded by, and a lot of times we feel so small that we feel like it's hard to shine a light this morning. And as I ask you this question, are you shining the light like you should this morning? If the answer is no, then I want to ask you why. This morning, a lot of times, we just feel too weak. You know, you don't know my problems, preacher. You don't know what I'm going through. You don't know my darkness. You don't know my struggles. And I try, but I am just too weak. I'm not able to shine a light. We look out at other Christians. We say, you know what? They're a great light. They shine a great light. And I wish that I could be like them. But you know what? My light is less than their light this morning. And I want you to ask yourself this question this morning. Do you ever feel like a lesser light than somebody else? You feel like a lesser light than what God wants you to be? How many people, and I'm not going to ask for a show of hand this morning, but I want you to look at your life and ask yourself, do I feel like a lesser light than what I should be? Feel like I'm not strong enough this morning? There's hope for you, and you know why? Let's read that again this morning. If you're here and you feel like that lesser light, this morning, I want this verse is for you this morning. It says in verse 16, and God made two great lights, the greater light to rule the day. Notice this right here, the lesser light to rule the night. This morning, you know why that God allows us to come into the night seasons a lot of times this morning? So that we, as the lesser light, can still shine bright this morning. As you begin to look, you can look out and that moon's still there during the day, but it gets drowned out. You know why? Because it is the lesser light. But during the night, whenever you're surrounded by darkness, have you ever looked out whenever that moon, it's a full moon, and it looks as big as a pie, and it just looks so beautiful hanging up there, and it's putting out such a beautiful light. Maybe, you know, I used to go night fishing a lot, and there was nothing more beautiful whenever you went out there on the lake and you seen that moon rising up as it began to put out that beautiful glow over the water. And even though that it is the lesser light, and we know that the moon actually has no light of itself, but yet it's able to look out into that darkness, and it's able to cast a light to all of those that are in darkness this morning. If you're here this morning, you say, preacher, I'm not shining my light like I should. I feel like a lesser light. And then we continue on as we begin to sing the blues. Why would God allow me to face the night? Let me tell you this morning, God created the night so that the lesser light could shine a light during the night. And as you begin to look at that, it says God made two great lights, the greater light to rule the day and the lesser light to rule the night this morning. Just as that moon shines a light into darkness this morning, you can do the very very same thing this morning. It's easy to serve God during the daytime this morning. But if you're here and you're facing the night, God is doing a work in your life this morning. And if we would just get out of God's way this morning, and we would allow God to shine His light through us, then think of all that we could accomplish this morning. A lot of times we sit and say, Lord, if you'd just send a daytime in my life, if you'd relieve this problem, relieve that problem, if you'd lift this burden, then I could be the light that I need to be in my community. I could be the light that I need to be to my family. I could be the light.

reflection of the Son of God this morning. And as the sun begins to shine on us and begins to cast its light upon us, and we enjoy the sunlight there in the midst of darkness, you know what happens this morning? We can begin to reflect that light to a lost and dying world this morning. This morning, as you begin to look at that, that's the work that God is trying to do in our life this morning. You begin to look, the Bible says in Jeremiah chapter 31 and verse 35, it says, "Thus saith the Lord, which giveth the sun for a light by day, and the ordinance of the moon and stars for a light by night." This morning, God, He gave His light, gave the moon for a light by night this morning. This morning, if you're here and you say, "Preacher, I feel like that lesser light," this morning, God has given you this night season that you're facing so that you can shine a light. You know what? A lot of times this morning, we look at that night season as an excuse for our failures. "Well, I'm not shining a light because look at all this darkness that's on me." Did we do that this morning? Let me tell you, we can use an excuse, that is an excuse, and it seems like whenever you're hurting for an excuse, you can find just one after another, and that's the greatest one. "Well, you know, look at all the darkness that's upon me. Look at all that's around me. Look at what's surrounding me. I cannot shine a light this morning." But whenever we look at the moon as a picture of the church, a picture of you this morning, you know what that night season is? It's an opportunity this morning. We sit and we say, "Lord, why have you brought this night season upon my life this morning?" That might not be a burden by the Lord that He's given you this morning. This might be an opportunity that He has given you this morning to allow Him to shine upon you and reflect His light off in you to those that are watching this morning. Whenever you're in the daytime, everybody looks like a Christian. But you know how you can tell those that are really where they need to be at with the Lord? You allow the burdens of the world to come. You allow the sickness to come upon them this morning. You allow the bill collector to call this morning. You allow the pews in the church to empty this morning. You allow that brother and sister to turn their back on you this morning. Whenever the night comes, then is when we can really tell who is the reflection of our Lord and Savior, Jesus Christ, this morning. As you begin to look this morning, we can see we should shine like the light during the darkness this morning. In Genesis chapter 15, we can see another night season in the Bible. And the Bible says that Abraham, God, we know the covenant that God made with Abraham. And you remember He brought him out. The Bible says in Genesis chapter 15 and verse 5, it says, "And He brought him forth abroad and said, Look now towards the heaven and tell the stars if they be able to number them. And He said, So shall thy seed be." During that dark season of Abraham's life, as he was in the darkness, God brought him out and said, "Look up into the darkness. Look up into the sky." And you know what he's seen this morning as he looked up? He seen those lesser lights shining in the sky. And you know what they was to Abraham? They was a sign of the Lord's covenant this morning. They was a sign of what God wanted to do for Abraham. They was a sign of God's promise this morning. They was a sign of God's power, because He had hung those stars in the sky and the moon. And if He was able to make those lesser lights shine, then He was able to keep His word to Abraham. And as Abraham looked up at the light that those lesser lights were shining in darkness, you know what happened? If you read in the next verse, it says, "And He brought him forth abroad and said, Look now towards the heaven and tell the stars if thou shalt be able to number them. And He said, So shall thy seed be." And notice this right here. And Abraham believed in the Lord, and it was counted to him for righteousness this morning. As old Abraham began to look up into the darkness, he saw the light, those lesser lights shining in the darkness, and he believed the Lord this morning. I want to ask you a question this morning. We as the lesser light, can people look at our life and see us as a sign of God's presence this morning? Can they see the light that we're putting out into the darkness this morning? Can they see us this morning as a sign of God's power this morning, as a sign of God's word this morning? Are we shining a light into the darkness this morning? Would people look at our light, and would it cause them to believe in the Lord this morning? Abraham, he looked at those stars, looked at those lesser lights, and he believed in the Lord, and it was counted for him for righteousness this morning. If you're hearing, God has brought this night season in our life. A lot of times we sit there and we feel sorry for ourselves. We sit and wrestle with the Lord. But you know what you should be?

0: doing this morning, you should be shining a light to somebody else that's also in that very same night season this morning. This morning, I'll show you something else. A lot of times we look at this night season, and like I said this morning, we should be shining a light into that darkness this morning. This morning, I want to ask you a question. Are you doing that? Are you doing that this morning? Are we shining a light into darkness? If you're here and you say, "Preacher, I'm not this morning. I'm just trying to survive in the dark this morning." If we can just make it till the daylight, if we can just make it till the sun comes up, then we're doing good this morning. But notice, if you go back and you read that again this morning, notice how it's worded. It says, "And God made two great lights, the greater light to rule the day and the lesser light to rule the night." What does it say that these lesser lights do over the night? They rule it. Notice that word. They rule the night. Now, as you begin to look up what that word means in the Hebrew, it means to have power of. It means to have a dominion of. It's used of a ruler that rules over a nation or over a people this morning. He has dominion over those people. And so what does this say? These lesser lights are made to have dominion over the night this morning. Yeah. This morning, you know what that tells me this morning? If you're hearing God has brought this night season upon your life this morning, it's not enough just to survive the night. Do you know what God wants you to do? He wants you to thrive in the night this morning. He wants you this morning to shine a light into darkness this morning. You say, "Preacher, how in the world could I do such a thing? How could I rule over this night season in my life this morning?" If you go and you look in Psalms chapter 104 and verse 19, it says, "He appointed the moon for seasons. The sun knoweth his going down. Thou makest the darkness, and it is night this morning." We serve a God this morning that created the night. But even more than that, if you look in Psalms chapter 74 and verse 16, notice this right here. It says, "The day is thine, and the night also is thine this morning." This morning, you know what it said? God is the God over the day. He owns the day. It said, "But the night is thine also this morning." You know what that means? He owns the night. This morning, if the night belongs to God and God is mine this morning and I belong to Him and He belongs to me, then you know what that means this morning? That I serve the one who created the night this morning. I serve the one that rose over the night this morning. And if He's able to make the moon to shine out into darkness, then He's able to use my life to shine into the darkness this morning. So now I want each and every one of you to ask yourself the question this morning, am I shining a light into darkness this morning? This morning you say, "Preacher, how can I shine a light this morning? How can I own the night? How can I rule over the night?" Instead, you know what the sad thing about it is this morning? A lot of times, and we've been looking at this for weeks now, God brings us darkness into our life to do a work in our life this morning. But you know what the sad thing is? We allow that night to control us. Ain't that the truth this morning? We allow the darkness to control us this morning. But you know what? God wants us to rule over the night. God wants us to shine a light out into the night. Even if you're a lesser light, God has brought this light into this night season into your life so that even you can shine a light this morning. This morning, I want to ask you a question. What's holding you back from shining a light in that darkness this morning? What is holding you back from being like that moon that is a reflection of the sun and reflects the sun's light out into a lost world, into a dark world? What is holding you back this morning? This morning, if we're honest with ourselves, you know, we'd have to say it's yourself this morning. It's easy to sit and blame this one, blame that one this morning. But you know what you need to do this morning? It goes back to last week's message. We've got to get self out of the way. You remember the story of Gideon. The Bible says that God, the Midianites, they were there and they were oppressing the children of Israel. And remember, Gideon started with a great army and God just kept whittling them down. And finally, there was 300 soldiers that was left and they were to attack during the night. And God brought them to this night season so that He could give them victory this morning. God has brought you to the night season so that you can enjoy victory this morning. But you remember what they did. They took a trumpet in one hand and in the other hand, they had a torch. And you know what they did? They took and they covered up with a clay vessel this morning. You know what that clay vessel represents this morning? What was man made out of? The dust of the earth this morning. We come from the clay, and there's coming a day that this body is going to go back to the clay this morning. That clay vessel represents self this morning. And you know what they did during the night? They had that torch, and the light was covered up with that clay vessel this morning. How many this morning, even though that you're in the night this morning, even though that God is trying to do a work in your life, you've covered up your light, you've covered up your torch with that clay vessel. But you know what they had to do? Whenever the time came, the Bible says that Gideon gave the command, and they took and they broke those clay vessels. Whenever the clay vessel was broken, you know what shone through? The light that was on the inside this morning. The Bible tells us over in 2 Corinthians chapter 4 that we have treasure in earthen vessels. You got the Spirit living in you. You got the light within you this morning. You know what you need to do? You need to get the clay out of the way this morning. Whatever it is this morning that's coming between you and shining a light into the world this morning, whatever it is that's holding you back, we need to lay it down during that night season this morning. This morning, as we look at this morning, I want to ask you a question this morning. How many of us are shining a light into the night season? How many of us even know that we're a lesser light? This morning, you might look at it as an obstacle. You might look at it as a burden. But you know how God views this night season? As an opportunity this morning. This morning, how do you view it this morning? And if you're here, a lot of times it has to do with their viewpoint. If we sit and we view it that God, that this burden's here and that it's an obstacle and that it's this darkness that's surrounding us, then you'll never shine a light this morning. But whenever we get out of God's way, we surrender to the Lord, then we can shine a light even into the night this morning. This morning, as we look at this, there's another example. The Bible tells us over in Acts chapter 16 this morning, we read about Paul and Silas, and the Bible says that they were cast in jail. You remember the story very well. And they sat there, they were all bound up. They've been falsely accused. They have been wrongly jailed. They've been wrongly beaten. If it had been us, we'd been sitting there singing the blues. Can you imagine how dark it was that night in that prison cell this morning? But you know what the Bible tells us over in Acts chapter 16, verse 25? It says, and at midnight, Paul and Silas prayed and sang praises unto God, and the prisoners heard them this morning. You hear what? Did you hear that this morning? Did you hear what happened? It says, and at midnight, they prayed and they sang praises this morning, even in the midst of the darkness. Now, I'm sure if that would have been me, I can't speak for them this morning, but if that had been me, I would have spent a lot of time sitting there wrestling with the Lord during the night. Lord, why are you allowing this to come upon me? But once you notice that they had surrendered to God's will, and they said, Lord, if you want us to go out and sing your praises on the street in the daytime, we'll do it. If you want us to sit here in the midst of darkness and you want us to be chained up, beaten to death, we're still going to sing your praises this morning. And notice that the surrender that we see in their life, and at midnight, the darkest part of the night, they began to sing unto the Lord this morning. They sang the song of the night. And you know what happened? It says, and the prisoners heard them this morning. See how they become a reflection of Jesus, and see how they shone like a light in darkness this morning. That's what God wants to do in your life this morning. But you know what you need to do? Get out of the way this morning. You say, preacher, how can I get out of God's way in this night season? As we get ready to come to a close this morning, the Bible says in Psalms chapter 77 and verse 1 this morning, says, I cried unto God with my voice, even unto God with my voice, and he gave ear unto me. In the day of my trouble, I sought the Lord. My sore ran in the night and ceased not. My soul refused to be comforted. We see the psalmist here is doing some hurting there in the night, ain't he? He's doing a lot of hurting. He's doing a lot of suffering. It says, and I remember God and was troubled. I complained and my spirit was overwhelmed. Selah, thou holdest mine eyes waking. I'm so troubled that I cannot speak. Have you ever been there to where you're in the dark and you're hurting in the dark and you're mourning in the dark? And in fact, the darkness is so strong on you. He said, I'm so troubled that I cannot speak. Have you ever been there this morning so troubled that you can't speak? And notice right here, and I call to remembrance my song in the night. I commune with my own heart and my spirit made a diligent search. You know what the psalmist did whenever he was in the night? He called to remembrance the song of the night this morning. You know what Paul and Silas did? They sung the song of the night this morning. And by doing so, they was able to shine a light into darkness this morning. This morning, I want to ask you a question. This morning, are you shining a light into darkness? You say, preacher, how in the world could I do that this morning? Call to remembrance the song of the night. And you say, preacher, what in the world is the song of the night? I know what the song of the day is, but what's the song of the night this morning? If God is God over the day, He's God over the night, and He's the same in the day and the night, then you know what the truth on it is this morning? The song of the day is the same as in the night. And you say, preacher, what in the world are you talking about this morning? Whenever we get together during the daytime in our life and we begin to sing, oh, how I love Jesus. How I love Jesus this morning. Let me ask you a question. Whenever we're in the night season, is that song any less true this morning? No, it's not. Then why don't we sing it even in the night? How come we don't call it to remembrance in the night, in the daytime? Let me tell you, I love to sing that song, Amazing Grace. How sweet the sound that saved a wretch like me. I once was lost, but now I'm found. I was blind, but now I see this morning. Ain't that song true in the daytime this morning? Does that song bless you in the day? Now let me ask you a question. Is it any less true in the night? No, it's just as true at midnight as it is whenever the sun is rising this morning. So you know what we need to do this morning? We need to call to remembrance the song even in the night this morning. That song the kids sang, Jesus bless me, this I know. For the Bible tells me so this morning. Let me tell you, Jesus loves me in the daytime, and I can sing that whenever I'm enjoying the sunlight of God's blessings this morning. But even when I'm in the night, that song is true, because there is nothing that can separate me from the love of the Lord this morning. This morning, the song of the day is just as true in the night this morning. This morning, if you begin to look at that this morning, how can you shine a light into darkness this morning? You say, preacher, I'm a lesser light. You know what you got to do? Be a reflection of Jesus this morning. Get self out of the way and shine a light. I'd like to ask them to come and play a song of invitation.
1: 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Box 274, Cofield, Tennessee 37719. Brother Kevin is also the pastor of the Calvary Baptist Church in High School, Tennessee. That's 902 Raccoon Valley Road Northwest in High School. 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
4: We want to welcome everyone to Wartburg First Baptist Church today on this beautiful fall Sunday. Yesterday was a little wet, but it's nice and there's a chill in the air. October, you can feel that fall is here. It's a good day to be back in the house of the Lord. So we're going to start off with a song this morning. Everyone, please sing along with us as we do, The Longer I Serve Him.

0: Well, good morning.
1: Good morning.
0: Hey, you know, one thing I think is really neat
2: are these right here. High five. And high five.
0: Okay.
2: Yes.
0: Did you? Sometimes I get that in the morning. I get a little sketch. I get to look like, not too 100% sure by you. By way of announcements, tonight, Fall Festival at 5 o'clock. If you look in your bulletin, it was originally supposed to be at River Ridge Barn. It has moved to the church. Still going to be the same event, chili cornbread cook-off. Make sure that you bring your desserts. By the way, it's important for all of us to grab a bulletin. Yes, because things are moving and shaking in October, November, and December. A lot of up-and-coming events to include First Baptist Trunk or Treat. That's October 31st. It's important to bring in bags and bags of candy. And this is the most wonderful time of the year where candy corn is in season. Now, I was talking about this with an individual this last week when I was at work. And they said, candy corn. So I said, I love them. They said, they kind of taste like crayons. I have never eaten a crayon, but now I know someone who has. As those of you that had anything to do with the military, this guy was also a Marine, and I continued with this. I thought all you guys just wrote with those. I didn't know you ate them too, right? So it was one of those things that was great. Out of brotherly love, of course, and all things in love, right? But it was great. It was great. So bring your candy. We need lots and lots of candy. Bring them in. At each entrance, there's a big bin. You can place those bags of candy there. Fields of Faith, October 14th. That's when community-wide worship service. There will be no kids or youth activities taking place here at the church. However, there will still be adult Bible study associated with that. And then as the weeks progress, the weeks just get busier and busier, which is all good because it gives us the opportunity to worship, to plan, and to witness. Most importantly, could we have everyone that went to Guatemala shoot a hand up? We got our missionaries back. Let's give them a big welcome back. Welcome back. Pray for our folks in Panama that went through earthquakes, got believers there that are holding the faith, that God can use them during this tragic time to show the love of Christ. Pray that they have the strength and knowledge and wisdom to continue the effects moving forward. But we're thankful that our folks are back. And it sounded like, I was talking to Dustin earlier this morning, it sounded like there was seeds planted a few years ago, and those seeds had grown and were reaped this last week, and I think that's awesome. So make sure that you grab a bulletin. Our call to worship today comes from Psalm 117, and I'm going to read the entire chapter, which is two verses. However, I think because all scripture is given by inspiration of God and is profitable for many, many things, when Jesus says something more than once, or when the Bible, because I know we put the chapters and verses in there for organizational effect, but when it's a hard-hitting, short psalm, I think it's important for us to consider each word because individually it's a powerhouse. So Psalm 117, it says, "O praise the Lord, all ye nations, praise him, all ye people. For his merciful kindness is great toward us, and the truth of the Lord endureth forever. Praise ye the Lord." That is why we are here today, to praise his name. Let's pray. Dear Father in heaven, thank you once again for this opportunity to meet together this morning. We want to thank you for the opportunity to corporately meet and praise and worship you. We pray that you would be honored by our praise today. We want to thank you for who you are. We want to thank you for loving us. In Jesus' name we pray. Amen.
3: If everyone would stand with me, we're going to sing page 111, The Love of God.

Good morning, church. It's good to be in the house of the Lord with you all today. Wore my special Guatemala tie from the mission trip 2 years ago. They came back and gave me this tie. And last year in Guatemala, I got socks at a special place. And one of them has coffee cups on it. And the other one has croissants on it. They're different colors. So if you see me sit down and my pant leg comes up and you think he's wearing two different socks, it's a pair. It came from Guatemala. I wore it with purpose today. I was so blessed, thankful for our volunteers, not only that went to Guatemala, but those that stood in support to go pick them up. Every year, that's always a dicey situation. This year, it was still dicey, but better. They got delayed and ended up coming back super late, and so thankful for our volunteers also that helped to get the team to and from the airport, because that's part of it. It's part of the trip. We come now to the part of our service, we're going to take up the morning's offering. And sometimes we can take the morning offering and forget about what it is. We can shove it to the side. We can think about it's just a commercial in between the action. But the time that we take to give to the Lord is a time of sacrifice. It's a time of intentionality. It's a time of worship. When you put money in the plate, it's less about paying bills and it's more about worship. Remember that this morning and pray about what the Lord would have you to give, and give faithfully, give sacrificially, give obediently, give because God is good, and trust that as the monies come into the church, trust and pray that the church would have wisdom how to use those funds in a way that would honor God and see the gospel go forth to change and transform the world for the image and glory of God. David, if you would come up with our ushers and prepare the plates, we'll begin to take up the morning offering. A bunch of fine young gentlemen coming up today to take the morning offering. Praise God for these and their service. Church, if you would, bow with me in a word of prayer as we prepare to take the morning's offering. Father, we love you and we thank you for the opportunity to be here in your house, to hear your word preached, to sing songs to you, to just rub shoulders and rub elbows with folks that are on the same journey. Lord, we're all imperfect people living in a very imperfect world. But God, we serve a very perfect God who loves us perfectly, and we praise you for that. Today, as we gather in your house, I pray that you would take this time and set it apart. Lord, sanctify it. Use it for your glory. Use it, Lord, to uplift and to encourage and to strengthen and to heal. Lord, help us to just be obedient as we serve you. Today, Lord, as we take up the morning's offering, I pray that this would be a time of praise and a time of sacrifice. Lord, help us to give in a way that would honor you. In Jesus' name we pray. Amen.

This time, if you've got children that are of the elementary school age and you'd like to send them out to Children's Church, now's a good time to send them out. If you have kids that are younger than that age group that you'd still like to maybe try out the nursery, it's back in this corner. If you have a kiddo that gets to acting up and you want to maybe watch from an alternate location, we have the services streaming back in front of the gym with comfortable chairs if that is needed. We have no issue with anybody keeping your kiddos right here in the service and just worship here. That's always good. This morning's going to be a little bit different. You know, some people hear that and they freak out a little bit. Some hear that and they go, okay, different's good. Let me explain. I feel like about 6 weeks ago, God laid on my heart this idea of trying to describe and define, describe and define discipleship by using sort of a tomato cage to do that. I'm not good at gimmicky, and, you know, God and I went back and forth on this thing. I was like, okay, God, I'm going to do it. Like, should I come out in overalls? And he's like, no. Just be you. Just be you and use this illustration. Don't go overboard with this. So this is not a gimmicky thing that I heard anywhere. It's just something that kind of came to my mind. I thought, that helps me a lot. And so I want to take a Sunday morning and just preach this, because discipleship is a huge component of what we do. But I think sometimes we can misunderstand what discipleship is, and then we can, instead of following God as disciples, we place upon ourselves sort of a new law to follow, or a new rule, new set of rules to follow, and then all of a sudden we feel burdened down by our discipleship efforts instead of set free to see God move and grow in our lives. So this message is about what discipleship and our efforts of discipleship are supposed to look like. Now, as you can see, for those of you that, you know, OCD and love symmetry, this may really bother you right now. But there's purpose. There really could be a third pot. The third pot, really the first pot that we could have, will be a pot that's just simply got dirt in it, and there's nothing growing at all. The second pot that you see here, it's got dirt in it. It's got real dirt. I spilled it in the multipurpose room this morning, as a matter of fact. It's got dirt in it, and it's got a vine, but it's not really growing upward. It's going to struggle to bear fruit. And then this pot, you've got a pot with dirt. You've got a cage built, and that allows the vine to grow freely and to probably produce much fruit. John 15, verses 1 through 9 is where we're going to start. We're going to be jumping around a bit today. As you turn there, I just want to have a word of prayer for you this morning as a congregation, and pray for God's word to be clear and go forth to his people. So if you would, as you turn there, join me in a word of prayer. Father, we love you. That is a great and glorious truth and a promise that we can cling to. And today, Lord, I pray for the people of God gathered, Lord, that your word would go forth and change hearts and to help, Lord, to encourage, to motivate, to convict where we're wrong, Lord, but to draw us into gracious truth and rebirth, restoration. Take us, O Lord, and use us for your glory. Take us, O Lord, and show us what new life is. And Lord, help us to walk in that. Today, as we've gathered, Lord, you've got a bunch of weary travelers that are gathered here for a pit stop. And Lord, I pray in this moment we can all stop, lay aside everything that might grab for our attention, and just focus on you and listen for your voice. Teach us and guide us today, O Lord, in ways that only you can. In Jesus' name we pray. Amen. From John chapter 15, verses 1 through 9, you know, the Bible talks repeatedly, not just in John 15, but it talks several times about Jesus or God being the vine. Get several psalms in that way, but probably no greater spot that describes Christ as the vine than Christ's words himself from John 15. So if you would read with me, John 15, starting in verse 1, I am the true vine. This is Jesus saying, I am the true vine. My Father is the husbandman. Every branch in me that beareth not fruit, he taketh away, and every branch that beareth fruit, he purgeth it, that it may bring forth much fruit. Now ye are clean through the word which I have spoken unto you. Abide in me, and I in you, as the branch cannot bear fruit of itself, except it abide in the vine. No more can ye, except ye abide in me. I am the vine, ye are the branches. He that abideth in me, and I in him, the same bringeth forth much fruit, for without me ye can do nothing. If a man abide not in me, he is cast forth as a branch and is withered, and men gather them and cast them into the fire, and they are burned. If you abide in me, and my words abide in you, you shall ask what you will,
and it shall be done unto you. Herein is my Father glorified, that ye bear much fruit. So shall ye be my disciples. As the Father hath loved me, so have I loved you. Continue in my love. May God add a blessing upon the reading of his holy word. I want to key in on verse 8 there. After describing what the relationship is supposed to look like, that Jesus is the vine and we are the branches, he clues in on specifically a definition for what discipleship looks like. He says in verse 8, herein is my Father glorified. The purpose of discipleship in your life is that God is glorified. To see God move and bear fruit in your life. God is glorified when you walk by faith. God is glorified as you grow in your faith. God is glorified as you trust him more. Herein is my Father glorified, that you bear much fruit. So shall ye be my disciples. Disciples bear fruit. That is right there in that passage. Couldn't be more clear. The disciples bear fruit, and that glorifies God. When you look at that, you might say, what fruit are we talking about? You know, that's almost a comical thing at this point because I've sung that song a few times. It's a kid's song, but it really teaches you what the fruits of the Spirit are. Can we say it together? Do you think we can say it? The fruit of the Spirit is love, joy, peace, patience, kindness, goodness, faithfulness, gentleness, and self-control. If you've not heard that song, prepare for a good laugh. I'm not singing it this morning, but we've sung it a few times, and it gets one or two responses. Hey, what in the world was that? Or, hey, I liked that. A little bit of both. The thing about having the cage, what does the cage produce? Well, for the pot that we don't have, the pot that's just soil and there's no vine, well, that represents the person that doesn't know Christ. There is no vine growing in their life because there is no Jesus in their life. The seed hasn't been planted, or if it's been planted, they've not received Jesus. There is no vine and there is no fruit. That's to be expected. If you see absolutely zero fruit in your life, when I'm talking about fruit, I'm not talking apples and oranges. We're talking about the fruits we just mentioned. Love, joy, peace, patience, kindness, goodness, faithfulness, gentleness, and self-control. If you get that list out and you say, I don't see any evidence of any of that really bearing in my life at all. You say, let me look at my planter and see if there's even a vine growing. Do I even know Jesus? Is there something happening in my heart or not? This particular pot has soil in it and it has a vine in it, but that vine really has no room to grow. When I was landscaping, I remember I learned a lot when I did landscaping when I was first going to seminary, and you would get certain potted plants from the nursery and you'd take them, and I learned a lot of things. In my mind, you just take a potted plant, you take it out of the pot that it's in, and you just plop it in the ground, you put soil around it, and good to go. But there were times where we would pull the plant out of the pot, and my boss would say, whoa, stop. He'd pull out a box cutter, and he'd start cutting on the soil. It's like, I feel like this would disrupt what's happened here. This is a nice, neat little package, and what you're doing, it's tearing it all apart. He said, this one here's root bound. Its roots are so bound up, if we try to plant it in the soil, it's going to die because it's so root bound into itself. It's got to be cut apart so that the roots can actually extend out and it can actually survive. I didn't know that was a thing. I didn't know what it meant to be root bound. The thing about it is, you see the difference between these two. It's got the same vine, but one has no room to grow and one has all kinds of room to grow. This represents the person that's made discipleship an important part of their life. They say, I want to serve God, and I'm going to do some things at the best of my efforts to leave room in my life for God to grow, for God to be glorified, for God to speak to me. I'm going to leave room for that to take place. Sometimes I think that we take a step back, and because we want to say sort of in an improper way, I want to trust God so much for my salvation that I'm just not going to do anything. God can take care of it. Can God take care of it? Yes. But what has he called us to do? Even from the first disciples that Jesus called, what was the call? Hey, come follow me. The expectation when Jesus said, come follow me, was quite simply, drop whatever you're doing and come follow me. I've got something good for you. If you trust me, I'm not going to bring you into a place of danger or poverty or anything like that. I'm going to ask you to come follow me for great fulfillment. I'm going to ask you to come follow me, and you're going to see a greater life than you could have ever imagined. I'm
I'm going to show you what it means to follow God. You're going to walk away from this experience of following me, and you're going to know what it means to be truly a God follower. This represents the person that takes discipleship seriously. You might say every strand of this cage, this is a cheap cage. If you are a tomato grower and you're looking at it and you say, well, boy, that's not as good as my cage. Praise God, you've got a better cage. This is a $5 clearance special from Walmart. But what you see is it's got different tines and different things to where as the vine begins to grow, it's got room to grow. It's got a place to go. It's got somewhere to go for it to be supported. Do you have room in your life for God to grow and bear fruit? Or have you left no room in your life for God to move in your life? Think of it as the cage does not itself produce life. You know, we have grow groups, and that's been a big push for us this year as a church, is to get people from the church involved in grow groups as our Sunday night effort to get people on the right track for discipleship. The grow group itself is the cage. It does not produce life. The cage doesn't do anything except provide a place, provide room, provide some kind of structure. As the vine grows in your life, you got room there for the vine to grow. If you have no structure, no cage, nothing built into your life, then what are you doing? You're saying, Lord, I'm willing for you to just grow and just, I'm satisfied with very, very little. Let's look at a couple passages. The cage can't produce life in and of itself. We look at John chapter 15 that we just read, verses 4 and 5 specifically. Jesus says, abide in me and I in you, as the branch cannot bear fruit of itself. The branch cannot bear fruit of itself except it abide in the vine. You cannot bear fruit in and of yourself. He goes on to say, no more can ye except ye abide in me. I am the vine, you are the branches. He that abideth in me and I in him, the same bringeth forth much fruit. For without me ye can do nothing. If we flip over and look at 1 Corinthians chapter 3, verses 6 and 7, we see it go a little bit further. As he says, I have planted, Apollos watered, but God gave the increase. So then neither is he that planteth anything, neither he that watereth, but God that giveth the increase. When it comes to bearing fruit in your life, if you look at that list and you say, the goal is that we would be able to bear fruit in a way that would honor God, to show love in a way that would shine God's love, to show joy that shows what it looks like to have the joy of the Lord. We could go down the list to bear those fruits in your life. That cage won't bear those fruits. The goal of a discipleship group or a grow group isn't to say, look what we've done. We've done a grow group. Well, good for you. If you want a reward for doing that grow group, if that's what you're wanting is a pat on the back or something like that, you've already received your reward. To do a grow group is just building the cage and saying, Lord, I want you to grow in my life. I want to be in this group so that I have some structure in my life to help me be in the Word more. I want to be in this group so I can not only be in the Word more, but be more prayerful, praying for my brothers, praying for my sisters. I want to be in this group so that I can do some things that would honor you, build some structure in my life, that I can intentionally try to know you more. The problem is sometimes when we don't do that, we don't leave room for God to grow in our lives. I think Jesus, the vine, says, I'm trying to grow in your life. You've left me no room to grow. It almost looks like you don't want me to be here, just in name only. If you go a little bit further, the cage can't produce life, and discipleship is not wrapped up only in grow groups. You might hear that and say, well, it sounds like if I'm not in a grow group that I'm somehow second rate. We need to be disciples. Grow group is an effort for discipleship. There are other ways to do discipleship. You could be in Sunday school. That's a way for discipleship. You could be in a group that's not a grow group. You could meet with people for coffee at work. You could meet over lunch with somebody. But we have to have something built into place to intentionally seek out God. When he says, come follow me, the expectation is that we would follow him. There needs to be response. There needs to be something happening in our life to show that we're actually seeking the Lord. The thing that's pretty cool about the cage, I've found myself watching a few YouTube videos. The cage supports growth. Watched one video, it was really neat. This lady was standing in her garden, and she had basically that identical cage, and she said,
this cage is no good for my tomatoes. And she grabbed her tomatoes and she started shaking them. They were way taller than this cage. And they were way too powerful, way too much. So there's no way this particular cage can bear the weight of all the fruit of my tomatoes. I used this cage, and I think she was growing squash or something like that with it. She said, this cage won't work for that fruit because it just can't bear the weight of it. And I thought, how cool is that, that you have so much fruit bearing that your cage begins to collapse? You say, wow, I need a stronger cage for all the fruit that's coming out of this effort. The fruit that was bearing in her garden, if that were to represent the fruit of a Christian life, let's say, praise God. She's got a cage there that's built that can support all the fruit that's bearing. Ephesians chapter 4 is a passage I'd like to turn to next. Ephesians 4 verses 11 through 16 says this. And he gave some apostles and some prophets and some evangelists and some pastors and teachers for the perfecting of the saints, for the work of the ministry, for the edifying of the body of Christ, till we all come in the unity of the faith and the knowledge of the Son of God unto a perfect man, unto the measure of the stature of the fullness of Christ, that we henceforth be no more children tossed to and fro and carried about with every wind of doctrine by the sleight of men and cunning craftiness whereby they lie in wait to deceive, but speaking the truth in love may grow up into him in all things, which is the head, even Christ, from whom the whole body, fitly joined together and compacted by that which every joint supplieth, according to the effectual working in the measure of every part, maketh increase of the body unto the edifying of itself in love. Discipleship provides instruction, encouragement, accountability, and support in your journey of faith. This cage itself is unimpressive. As I said, we bought it on clearance at Walmart. The kind of cage that you build reflects the kind of fruit that you expect to bear. If I were growing tomatoes in a garden and I've never grown tomatoes in my life, I would probably be glad with this cage and assume it would probably bear fruit just fine. And I'm sure it will. For that YouTube lady I mentioned, that cage doesn't cut it for her. There were some saying you need to take this cage and flip it upside down and band it together with another cage so it's tall enough and all this kind of stuff. The kind of cage you built shows the kind of fruit that you want. If you build a very small cage, or you have no cage at all, you'd say my discipleship efforts really are just, I occasionally attend church. That's really, what are you

The thing that we have to remember is that your efforts don't cause the vine to grow. It's not your efforts that cause this vine to grow. It's Christ, the gospel planted in your heart that creates in you a new heart, that makes you a new creation in Christ. It's that seed that's planted that makes you something completely new. That's the gospel in a nutshell. If Ephesians chapter 2, verses 8 and 9 that we looked at recently as one of our memory verses says, "For by grace you have been saved through faith, and that not of yourselves, it is the gift of God, not of works, lest any man should boast." We know from the scriptures it's not our efforts that cause the vine to grow, but sometimes your efforts show that you're ready for it to grow. Do you want Jesus to grow in your life? Do you want Christ to take over and bring about transformation? Or have you settled into whatever's your version of the status quo? I would hate to think that we would follow God, that we would bet eternity on whether or not Jesus is Lord, and then we wouldn't actually seek him and want to see him grow in our lives. Don't look at your efforts like they are your righteousness. You can't look at the cage and say, this represents my righteousness. The cage just says, this is where I want the vine to grow. Would it be possible to build a beautiful tomato cage and put it next to my garage, sitting on the concrete, and sit and admire the cage and sit and admire the structure, and how, if we were to plant that, and boy, that would really grow some mighty fine tomatoes. Let's build another one of these cages. Let's just have a little army of cages, but never actually plant them and never actually grow any fruit. It would be the saddest thing to do. The whole purpose of having a cage is so the vine can grow and bear the fruit, and that is the blessing. Don't look at your efforts like they are your righteousness. Look at them like they are your invitation for God to move in your life. Got to go down for Lucian Bunch's wedding in Chattanooga yesterday. Went Friday night for the rehearsal dinner, and it was a good opportunity to go and stay at my dad's house. I can always tell that he will prepare the home. You know, he knows we're coming to stay. He prepares the guest bedroom. He gets it all ready. He gets it prepared. And if I always call, we have this, not argument, but we have this conversation. Every time I'm coming, I say, "Dad, we're coming to Chattanooga. Is it okay if we come and stay at your house?" And he always acts incredulous to that. "Can you stay? Can you stay at my house?" Of course you can say. You don't have to even ask. You just come. My house is your house. You know, he's ready for us to be there. He's excited for us to be there. He prepares the house for us to be there. Have you prepared your life for Jesus to show up in a mighty way? Are you following him in a mighty way? Are you saying, "Lord, I'm going to give you my very best efforts, and I'm going to trust you to use that for your glory. I'm going to trust you to use that to speak to me." I'm going to use this as just a time to say, I would encourage you strongly, if you're not in a grow group, to join one. Here's the reality. We started grow groups on Sunday nights starting this year. To start off the year, we had an amazing amount of people signed up, 70 or 80 people signed up. Some of those have fallen off for various reasons. I still think it is a vibrant ministry in this church, because of all the times where somebody stops me and says, "Wow, I've seen major change in my life." I hear more testimonies about the grow groups than I do anything else we've done. If you're not in one, I'm not sharing this to shame you. I'm sharing this to invite you. I think God is moving in mighty ways. I think for the folks that desire to see God to move in your life in a mighty way, and you're struggling to know how to build your own cage, come to the grow group and let's build a cage together. It's not about making you righteous by being in a grow group. It's about being in an environment where we say, we're all just trying to follow Jesus together. It's not about adding a burden or adding a set of laws to your life. It's about trying to follow and trust God. The fruit is hard to argue. The fruit is hard to argue. To look at those fruits one more time, Galatians chapter number 5 spells out the fruits of the Spirit. Galatians 5, verses 22 through 25, we're going to go just a little bit further than the fruits. The fruit of the Spirit is love, joy, peace, long-suffering, gentleness, goodness, faith, meekness, temperance. Against such there is no law. And they that are Christ's have crucified the flesh with the affections and lusts. If we live in the Spirit, let us also walk in the

0: Spirit. There is that invitation to walk with God, to follow God, that same invitation that Jesus pulled up and gave to his disciples, would you come and follow me, is the same invitation that he gives to you today, to follow him, to walk with him. But there's action and activity that goes with that. There's response to that. You see, these fruits that are mentioned here aren't something that you can produce on your own. You can't read this list and say, oh, the fruits of the Spirit, love, joy, peace, those sound like great things. I'll just try to be more loving. I'll just try to be more joy-filled. I'll just try to create in myself peace. If we could do that, the world would probably be a lot better place. But through our best efforts, you know what happens when you try to be more peaceful? Sometimes you get more mean. I don't know how that works. You try to be and do the things of God without God, we mess it up big time. You try to create something that you can't create, we create a disaster usually. The amount of sitting, this is not asking us to sit and wait. This is asking us to walk in the Spirit. That is an activity. That is movement. That is response. Activity over just merely seniority. It's not about accepting Christ and just sitting down and waiting. It's about accepting Christ and then saying, Lord, where would you have me go? What would you have me do? How can I know you more? One thing about it, we generally have a sensor built into us for the fake things. You know, you can spot something that's not authentic. You can spot something that's not genuine, and you can respond to it in a way that reflects that. Recently, I was in our kitchen, opened up the freezer, and there happened to be some ice cream in the freezer, which is rare. Usually if we have ice cream in the house, it's gone before I can ever get to it. I won't say who. His name rhymes with Noah. I opened up the freezer and there happened to be some ice cream, and I thought, now's my chance. I better eat this now or I'll never get it. So I got it out, and there's just a little bit left in the bottom. So I just got it in the carton and I was just eating away. And I said, boy, this is good. This is good stuff. And I got to the end and ate the last bite, and I kind of turned it and was reading the carton, and it said something like, just as good with a third fewer calories or something like that. It was like a diet ice cream or something. I thought, where did this come from? Who bought this? I said, it was good, but what in the world? And Noah was within earshot, and he said, what? I knew something was wrong with that ice cream. I ate it. I knew something wasn't right. I could tell it just... He knew immediately. As soon as I started mentioning that this is a third of the calories as the normal stuff, I was saying it like, hey, this is still good. I'm surprised. This is still pretty good. I didn't even notice till I read it on the carton. But he knew as soon as I said it, he was like, I knew it didn't taste right. Sometimes when we try to produce the fruits of the Spirit without the love of God inside of us, it's like diet ice cream. It just isn't right. That love that you're trying to show, I can just feel it, that it's not genuine. It's not right. That joy that you're trying to portray, I can tell that it's put on. It's not real joy. It doesn't taste right. It doesn't smell right. I was watching a movie the other day, and a guy walked in and said, kids, who wants some vegan ice cream? It's really good as long as you've never had real ice cream before. I thought, that's accurate. I was reading just about some fake and phony things. You know, there's a lot of fake products that have come out over the years trying to make meat, veggie-based meat and things like that. And I found this interesting. In 2019, the Arby's restaurant came out with the Merit. They never made it to actually where you could buy it, but they made a vegetable out of meat. It was out of meat, but it's supposed to look and taste like a carrot. I thought, well, they went the opposite direction here. They're not making a meat that is made out of vegetables. They're making vegetables that's actually made out of meat. That's typical Arby's. I've never had a veggie burger that tastes like the real thing. No matter how many people say it tastes good, you take a bite and you go, that ain't right. Something's not right there. I've never had the Merit, but I'd be interested to try it, but I doubt it actually tastes like a carrot. You can hear these fruits of the Spirit, and you can sing about them, and we can desire to be them, and you can say, boy, the world would be a better place if we would just bear these fruits more. Let's just try to be more this. Let's try to find peace. Let's try to be love. Let's try to show joy. We can try to do all these things in and of our own strength. And at the end of the day, that's just not how the world's made. The beautiful part is that God loves you enough to have sent his son into this world to die on the cross for your sins. He died so that you would have life. He didn't just die so that you could turn from dead to living, but he died so that you could turn from dead to living and then live every day in faith and closeness to him, changing who you are and what comes out of your life. We could hear and sing about these fruits of the Spirit, and we could desire to bear more fruit and try to do that in and of ourselves. But if we go back to John chapter 15, verse 8, "Herein is my Father glorified, that you would bear much fruit. So shall you be my disciples." This is a call to discipleship. First, it's a call to faith. The first pot that we don't have here that's just soil. Before you ever worry about the vine, you just got to worry about knowing Jesus. If you don't know Christ, I'm not here to shame you for that. I'm here to invite you to know him. If you don't know Jesus, I'm here to tell you all the talk about the fruits that's beautiful. None of that's possible unless you accept Jesus. That's where the vine begins to grow to start with. You accept Christ in your life, and somewhere along the way, let's say that you accepted Christ and then you sat down in a pew and nobody ever invited you to take a step of faith and to follow Jesus in anything other than just sitting in a pew and just kind of waiting out your time. I promise you that's not biblical, and I promise you that's not God's plan for your life. At no point has God called you to accept Jesus and sit down and just wait out the clock. But what God has called you to do is to accept Jesus and then to live abundantly through him. God has called you to more than you could ask or imagine. God has called you to immeasurable heights. God has called you to do things that might at this point seem impossible. To love your neighbor. You might say, "You don't know my neighbor though." I know God. That's all I need to know. Say, love God with everything you got. You might say, "You don't know my schedule. You don't know how pulled in so many directions I am, but I know God." Every argument you could throw at me, I could just say, I know God. And I know this world's crazy, and there's all kinds of reasons not to engage in discipleship and take that next step forward. Go, "Lord, I just want to trust you. I want to follow you. I want to lay some stuff down. I want to pick up some things. I want to know you more." What are you supposed to pick up? I would invite you first. I just want to say it again. If you're not in a grow group, I can get you plugged into a grow group, and I think that would help you. But no matter your context, no matter your situation, some of our grow groups, I'd say, you know, we started it this year. I will say, if your schedule is a problem, come talk to me. I know that some of the moms that have little kids, they say, "It's just hard for me to get away on a Sunday night." Come talk to me. Maybe we can get a grow group going on a Tuesday morning or something like that. If that works with your schedule, the goal, the cage isn't the fruit. The vine grows on the cage. If we need to get you in a grow group that takes place on a Tuesday or a Thursday or a Saturday or whatever, talk to me. If you're not in a grow group and you've got your reasons for that, let me tell you some things that really you can't grow and be a disciple without. One leg of this cage needs to be Bible intake. You do Bible intake by reading the Word. That's pretty simple. If you have trouble reading, there's so many apps that'll read the Bible to you right now. You can do Bible intake by trying to memorize a verse. Grab a verse that meant something to you and just try to plug it into your heart and mind. "Your word I've hidden in my heart so that I might not sin against you." Bible intake has to happen. If you're going to grow in Christ, if this vine is going to grow in your life even this much, you have to have Bible intake in your life. You're not leaving any room for the vine to grow in your life if you're not in the Word. In the Word we find strength, in the Word we find power. Bible intake has to happen. One leg of this cage, if the vine's going to grow in your life, needs to be consistent prayer. You can do that in a variety of ways. The grow groups, we pray for one another, go around the table and ask for prayer requests. We do accountability time, and we use that as a way to pray for one another. If you're not in that group, you got to find a way to be consistently in prayer. I would caution you, if you're trying to go through this life without prayer, without taking prayer seriously, I mean, ask yourself and just be 100% honest. Do I pray outside of maybe taking a pause before I eat a meal, quickly praying for my food and then moving on? If that's the extent of your prayer, you're doing more than some. But you're really not doing enough to build a cage for the vine to grow. One leg needs to be Bible intake. Another needs to be consistent prayer. One leg of your cage needs to be obedience to God. It'd be a terrible thing to read the word, hear a sermon, and never get to the place where you get obedient to it. Every sermon, really, to be different than a lecture, calls the person to respond in some kind of way. I'm calling you to respond right now. If you want to be a disciple, you have to do these things. This isn't just lecture. This isn't just theoretical. To build the cage to see God move in your life, you have to have the Bible in your life. You have to be a person of prayer. You need to read the Bible and get to a place where you're obedient to it. Lord, what do you want me to do because of this? If you read the words, love your neighbor as yourself, and you don't come to the place where you say, who is a neighbor in my life right now that I could go love? Then you're probably leaving something on the table. If you just read it and go academically, it would be good for us to love our neighbor. And then you walk away unchanged. That's not how the Bible works. That's not how God works. When God calls the disciples to come follow him, they leave their nets and follow. And then God changes their lives. One leg of your cage has to be Bible intake. One has to be consistent prayer. One has to be obedience to God. One leg needs to be service. Love your neighbor as yourself isn't just a something that we do at a distance. Sometimes it's something that we come alongside and we love by helping them out. With our volunteers that went to pick up the mission team this past Friday night, late into Saturday morning, it made me think of last year. Noah and I went last year, and our flight was canceled. You know, we didn't make the connecting flight. It got canceled. They said, hey, it'll be 2 days before we can get you out of here. And by the way, there's no rental vans available in Atlanta. Well, what do? We were this close to renting a U-Haul truck. I was going to illegally haul everybody home in the back of a U-Haul truck, Home Alone style, until the Dydens called and said, we're on the way. I thought, praise God for those people. You know, just getting out of bed and coming to get us in the middle of the night. Long drive there, long drive back, and yet they did it. Why? It's not because that's who they are. It's because they've served the Lord. They said, this is loving our neighbor today. It's what loving our neighbor looks like right now. You can't always predict what it's going to look like, but sometimes you get an opportunity to love your neighbor.
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3: ABC News, I'm Chuck Sievertson. President Trump on social media today claimed that Russia and Ukraine have agreed to stop attacking each other's oil and gas facilities, effective immediately. No confirmation from Russia. A few minutes after the Trump post, a senior source in Ukraine's presidential office told ABC News they and President Zelensky are not aware of any deal. Members of both major parties are moving to block the sale of Russian diesel oil to the U.S., the deal between Trump and Russian leader Putin. ABC's Marcus Moore.
4: They're pointing out that the deal may violate a 2022 law that banned the purchase of Russian oil without first getting congressional approval.
3: Claiming the sale doesn't violate any laws, Treasury Secretary Scott Bessent in a TV interview today. People face heavy hurricane damage along the Florida Panhandle and elsewhere in the southeast. Mudslides and flooding possible from 1 to 5 inches of rain forecast over southwestern states from what was Tropical Storm Rachel. This is ABC News.
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1: October is here, and Halloween is right around the corner. I have fond memories of my younger days when my friends and I would go door to door saying, "Trick or treat." We looked forward to all the good things we would get from our neighbors, and we got it just because we stood there and asked for it. We have so many good things to look forward to receiving from our Lord when we ask for them. His presence with us and in us. His love, mercy, grace, forgiveness, and especially for our redemption through His blood. I'm Carolyn Anderson, pastor of Wartburg Presbyterian Church, USA, inviting those of you without a church home to join us at 11 a.m. Sunday morning at 205 South Kingston Street.
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1: This is Chuck Fleischman. I've been serving the good citizens of the 3rd District since 2011, bringing a strong Republican voice to Congress. 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My commitment to transparency means you know exactly where I stand. 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
7: Here are some Southern sayings and their translation for those of you that are, well, not from around here. Does that picture frame look cattywampus? Translation, is it hanging crooked? He ain't hit a leak in years. Translation, he's lazy. It's coming up a cloud. Translation, it's about to storm. And it's fairing off. Translation, the aforementioned storm has passed. Southern Sayings are brought to you by Williams Martin and Ellie Lansing.
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1: Prisco wants the lead from his teammate.
0: He'll try it in two. Barely squeezes ahead of Hamlin.
2: 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That season, Martin Truex Jr. won eight races, including this one at Charlotte, on his way to the Cup Series championship. Today, the chase returns to America's home for racing, with Kyle Larson holding a 40-point lead over Denny Hamlin in the championship standings. The Performance Racing Network's coverage of the Bank of America 400 is coming up next.
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13: The famous Disney character Jiminy Cricket was famous for a lot of quotes. One of those, when your heart is in your dream, no request is too extreme. And our dream this weekend has been able to race in spite of Hurricane Isaias coming up from the Gulf. Yesterday, it dropped a lot of water on Charlotte Motor Speedway. That means today we get a doubleheader of racing action. Not only do we have the NASCAR Cup Series Bank of America 400, which will start on time today. Following that, 7:30 Eastern Time, PRN will be back on the air for the Blue Cross North Carolina 300 with the NASCAR O'Reilly Auto Parts Series. Alongside Nick Yeoman, my name is Brad Gilley. Our entire team will be here for all 700 miles of racing with the Chase here in Charlotte.
14: Brad, it is awesome to be here in Charlotte, North Carolina, here at Charlotte Motor Speedway. And the confirmed reports, the sun has made an appearance here at the racetrack. We didn't see much of the sun yesterday. We didn't see much of the sun this morning either. It continued to rain, nearly 24 hours of downpour here in the Concord area. But you pointed it out, gorgeous day for racing, and we're going to race two today. Looking forward to it, a lot of points on the line. And certainly when we start looking at this Chase field, Brad, start crossing some names off as the field gets tighter and tighter at the top of the standings.
13: One thing I like, though, I feel like we added a name last week after Las Vegas Motor Speedway. Chase Briscoe went to victory lane. He's minus 84 points. He is likely two more wins away for contending with Kyle Larson for the championship. But as soon as he took that checkered flag at Las Vegas Motor Speedway in the South Point 400, he went right to the first microphone he could find and said, "We're still in this. We can win it." Minus 84, six in the standings. Minus 80 is Ryan Blaney. Minus 71, Joey Logano. Christopher Bell, minus 55. Denny Hamlin, minus 40. And Kyle Larson on top of the point standings, plus 40 over the next best driver out there, which is Denny Hamlin. And we have seen a lot of interesting storylines so far this year.
14: We have reached the halfway point of the 2026 NASCAR Chase for the Cup Series Championship. And as you pointed out, there have been some interesting storylines, like Chase Briscoe's impressive performance last week out in Las Vegas. But let's not bury the lead, Brad. It has been the Kyle Larson show thus far, a 2.2 average finish in the first five races. That is uncharted territory. We've never seen in any form of postseason for NASCAR a driver start off with five races that strong. Kyle Larson has been at the top of his game, and that's why he brings that 40-point lead this weekend to Charlotte.
13: That's a fifth at Darlington, a win in St. Louis, a runner-up at Bristol Motor Speedway, then another win, then another runner-up from Kansas to Las Vegas. And what can we do here today? Because of all the rain yesterday, qualifying was rained out. That means our field will be set by the rule book, and that puts Kyle Larson not only as last weekend's runner-up finisher, but also the points leader in the NASCAR Cup Series on the pole for today's race. Larson and Chase Briscoe will start up front, and boy, you talk about two drivers who in the last 2 weeks have maximized their point efforts by winning all three stages of each respective race. Larson at Kansas, Chase Briscoe at Las Vegas, and it takes efforts like that this year if you want to win the title.
14: Yeah, if you weren't able to join us in Las Vegas, it was a thrilling finish with Chase Briscoe out front, Kyle Larson and Tyler Reddick tracking him down, and Reddick's going to have a good seat for the race today as he starts from the third position. Of course, the driver closest to Kyle Larson in the championship is Denny Hamlin, who is just kind of in a weird spot right now, Brad. Such a great summer stretch that saw him overcome a massive points gap, grab the points lead, enter the chase as the number one overall seed, but Denny is not hid from the fact that doesn't feel like that team is running as well as they need to. Made a mistake last weekend in Las Vegas, spinning from the fourth position. So Denny all of a sudden finds himself in a spot where there's a little bit of pressure on his back, although he would tell you there's been a lot of pressure on his back his entire career as he still searches for that first championship.
13: Very true. Fact of the matter is he has not won since mid-June. Now we're in mid-October, and he has been bleeding points since the chase has started, and that's something they definitely hope to turn around. It's not been from lack of speed. They've had it, probably not as dominant when he won three races in a row over the summertime, as well as opening the season, winning at Las Vegas early and winning the all-star race at Dover Motor Speedway. But I keep saying it, Nick, they need to find that swagger. They have the confidence, they have the competence, they don't have the swagger right now, and all it's going to take is one trip to victory lane. He's right back in it.
14: Brad, 16 wins for Toyota in 2026, but only two in the last eight races. So while the pace for those cars have been strong, that is why we're looking at a Chevrolet at the top of the standings in Kyle Larson. Plenty more coming up from Charlotte Motor Speedway, including our Coca-Cola flavor of the race. When we come back to CMS, it's the Bank of America 400.
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14: Alongside Brad Gilley, I'm Nick Yeoman. Welcome back to Charlotte Motor Speedway. It is the Bank of America 400 on the Performance Racing Network. Time to break down this 267-lap race here that makes up today's competition. It is our Coca-Cola flavor of the race, brought to you by Coca-Cola. Grab a Coke and enjoy the race. Brad, 80 laps for stage one, 85 for stage number two, and then we'll do 102 laps to close out stage number three here at Charlotte Motor Speedway. First time we've had a 400-mile race at Charlotte since 1965. So this is not the May marathon that we have every year with the Coca-Cola 600, and I think certainly that's going to add an element of strategy to today's race.
13: I would agree. The fact that we're racing on the oval once again, and Marcus Smith early in the season actually changed the schedule and said, you know what, race fans want to see the Cup Series cars on mile-and-a-half tracks. Let's give it back to them at Charlotte Motor Speedway. So we're going to take what was the Bank of America Roval 400 and just make it the Bank of America 400. As we mentioned in the show open, Martin Truex Jr., 2017, was the last fall oval winner here at Charlotte Motor Speedway. While we have several winners at this track from the Coca-Cola 600 in the field today, only two of them currently in the field have won on the oval in the fall. Brad Keselowski, 2013, he was not part of the championship scenario that year. Joey Logano, 2015, this was the middle race and three wins in a row on the schedule. The final one was Kansas Speedway, where him and Matt Kenseth tangled up, and ultimately Logano did not get to contend for the championship after what ensued following that. But I think it's exciting because we're running 400 miles here today. It seems like there's a lot of extra angst in the field for that shorter distance than what we're used to.
14: Yeah, there's no doubt. Seven Chase drivers in the field with Charlotte wins. Some notable drivers who have not reached victory lane at Charlotte Motor Speedway include Tyler Reddick, William Byron, and Chase Briscoe. Also some notable statistics for the weekend, Brad. Tyler Reddick making his 250th start in his NASCAR career. And how about Joey Logano? Start number 500 for him, driving for the captain, Team Penske. So a lot of notable weekend accomplishments for those drivers.
13: I think that is really cool. So many different things to be excited about. And it always feels that way whenever we come to Charlotte Motor Speedway. And as our Coca-Cola flavor of the race, a Coca-Cola driver like Joey Logano would be an appropriate driver in victory lane for that effort as well.
14: Yeah, there's no doubt. Certainly going to be interesting to see what Joey can do today as he is clinging to a chance to run for the championship. 71 points back, but as we have pointed out throughout the course of the season, mile and a half racetracks have not really been his strength so far. Time for the Sunoco fuel strategy. From fueling your favorite NASCAR teams to filling up at the pump, Sunoco is trusted to help vehicles perform at their peak. Sunoco, performance is what we do.
13: Sunoco fuel mileage on a full tank, they can go right around 68 laps. I'm sure they could actually extend that a little bit, or depending on the way the stages fall, split it. We have a competition caution today on lap 35 to start this race. The Cup cars have not seen the track at all this weekend. No practice, no qualifying. They will likely come in, get tires, top off with Sunoco fuel at lap 35. That would take them to the end of stage one. Stage number two could be one of those iffy ones. If we get a couple of well-timed cautions, they might actually be able to stretch their Sunoco fuel mileage all the way to lap 165. I don't think they're going to be able to stretch one tank of Sunoco fuel to lap 267. The great thing, however, is this puts it in the crew chief's hands to decide their Sunoco fuel strategy. Do we top off the tank? Do we go for a faster pit stop and maybe not top it off all the way because we know we can get great fuel mileage?
14: Yeah, I think you touched on it. That's middle stage today, I think, is where this race gets very, very interesting, because some of the intrigue sucked out a little bit in that stage number one with the fact that you got the competition caution. That's going to level the playing field, but you're right. Those windows become wide open and gives those opportunities for the crew chiefs to make some decisions down on pit lane, especially if you're not starting up front. And you look further back through the field, drivers like Ty Gibbs starting in row seven, Denny Hamlin, who needs a big day, he's starting back in row number six. So there are some drivers that I do think are going to be able to roll the dice, and I think you're right on the money looking at that 85-lap stage number two. I think it's an opportunity where you can do it.
13: I can promise you we are going to hear our Napa Auto Parts pit reporters talking about track position and how important it is. Just because there's a competition caution on lap 35, that does not mean a crew chief has to take advantage of it. If they feel they could go the entire 80 laps, or if there might be another caution, they could opt to stay out and hope they can make it to the end of stage one, or hope that's another caution. That's staying out. We saw it at Las Vegas Motor Speedway. We've seen it a few times this season. That track position could make the difference between getting stage points and potentially getting a win versus falling back further in the standings.
14: Yeah, Chase Briscoe had a really good race car out in Las Vegas, but it was really magnified once he got out front, once he was able to get out in clean air. So it's going to be fascinating today as we track that Sunoco fuel mileage here at Charlotte Motor Speedway. Plenty more coming up at CMS when we return. It's the T-Mobile Pit Road Preview as we get you set for the Bank of America 400.
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14: 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Our pit reporters, Wendy Venturini, Brett McMillan, and the man we start with now, Alan Cavana.
3: Oh, it's so good to be back down here, covering the section as you enter pit road. And in my section today, I'm keeping an eye on Austin Cindric. He has been on a run since the chase started, finishing fourth last week in Las Vegas after leading 33 laps. That finish was his second consecutive top five, the first time he's ever done that in his Cup career. Now, his crew chief, Brian Wilson, told me this morning this early fall success is no accident, and that truly started back in the summer when the entire Cup field had a test session on the Oval of Chicago. Now, Wilson says he and Cindric made the most out of that test session on the mile and a half track, and it's carried them to the success we are seeing now. As they've improved the cars and the setups, Wilson says it has revealed a better and more improved driver as well. But Wilson admits, of all the mile and a half tracks, Charlotte is their worst. Crashes in the last two races here have left the team without much of a notebook for this oval race. Then they didn't get any practice this weekend, so the two team is really leaning on the last 2 weeks of success and its two Penske teammates. Austin Cindric sits ninth in the standings, 120 points out of the lead. A title run, yeah, it's unlikely, but a top 10 finish in the points is absolutely in the cards. That would be his best points finish of his career if they can keep it up. And just in case there were any questions, Cindric confirmed this week he is back in the two car next season with a lot to look forward to. Wendy Venturini.
4: Well, last week at Las Vegas, Alan, we all were covering Denny Hamlin. We were thinking he was going to make it three wins in a row at Las Vegas. He ended up spinning by himself at that racetrack, finished 16th, not the finish that Denny Hamlin or crew chief Chris Gayle wanted. I just spoke to Chris moments ago. He's already on the pit box, ready to go for this race. And he said that he sat down with the team, with Denny Hamlin, and said, where can we get better? Denny Hamlin's feedback, hey, I need more communication, which was odd for Chris Gayle, because Chris says that Denny Hamlin typically doesn't want to be over-communicated during a race, but now the request has changed from Denny Hamlin. They're 5 weeks into this chase, and Chris Gayle feels very confident that in the next 5 weeks to go, they can turn things around and gain more points on Kyle Larson. Now, of course, qualifying got rained out this weekend, so they are starting in the 12th position. Chris said it was a little bit of a disadvantage because they wanted to qualify better than that to maximize the stage points, but their goal and their plan during this race is not going to change once the green flag drops. It's still to maximize those points and gain Denny Hamlin some of those points that he lost leaving Las Vegas. Brett McMillan.
6: Well, 2 weeks ago at Kansas, Kyle Larson collected max points. He starts in the pole today, but he's not counted on the same type of day because he says it's harder to maintain a lead here at Charlotte because the track has less grip. Also, he says, at Kansas, you're at max velocity most of a run, while there's a lot more off-throttle time here, which allows for easier passing. Now, Larson comes into this race with a 40-point lead, and he hasn't finished worse than second in the last four races. He admits that during the summer, he was having trouble staying motivated, and that he had a hard time believing they'd get to the point where they are with five races to go. But it's been a combination of accumulated learnings, good execution, and the team peaking at the right time. Right now, he says they're doing a good job of just focusing on their own race and not getting caught up in this whole championship hoopla.
14: 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That is one of my favorite things of the pre-race show, to hear their pit road preview. And thank you, T-Mobile, for sponsoring that as well. We're seeing the drivers making their way to the pre-race stage. When we come back, you will hear from some of them here at Charlotte Motor Speedway.
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13: Welcome back to the Bank of America 400 here at Charlotte Motor Speedway. Alongside Nick Yeoman, my name is Brad Gilley. We will have Andrew Curlin and Doug Turnbull covering the action in the turns. But right now, let's hear from our Napa pit reporters. 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We already heard their pit road preview. Now let's hear from some drivers. Wendy Venturini.
4: Well, too bad I can't interview Ryan Preece's dog, who is here at Driver Introductions. I'm with Ryan Preece and Memphis, who is a rescue from the local rescue in Mooresville, North Carolina. Tell us that this is a special deal for you today because he is a blue buffalo is on your car, and this is why you have Memphis here. How cool is it to have your dog on stage with you today?
11: Well, I think it's cool to have him on stage, but it's even cooler that it's his car. I mean, he's on the rear quarters, so yeah, Memphis is. He's handling this really, really well. You know, to be surrounded by as many people as he is and really as calm as he is, he's been doing great. So he's going to get some extra blue buffalo later tonight.
4: Oh, that is so cool. 24th is your starting position today due to qualifying being rained out. Ryan, what is your task at hand to get up there closer to the front?
11: One lap at a time, right? Ideally, we'd be starting a little closer, but, yeah, I feel like, you know, this is a week where we can have a really good run. We were strong here earlier in the 600, and now we're starting a little earlier than today, and we're going to be ending at the time where I felt like our car was really good. So I'm excited to get this blue Buffalo Kroger Ford Mustang Dark Horse on the racetrack and see what we got.
4: All right, good luck out there. That's Ryan Preece. Alan and Brett, I'll be down here giving little hugs to Memphis down here. You guys got the rest of these interviews, Brett?
6: I tell you, you'll probably be getting some kisses back, which is the form of dog licks, I guess. Well, I'm here with Joey Logano, who's got a bunch of kids. I don't know how many dogs you've got, but you've got come into today's race 71 points off the lead, but you're in fourth place, which means you don't have to climb over that many guys. How many points do you need to make up each race to get to the top?
11: Well, I think it just really depends on how you want to look at it. You know, Charlotte, it was a good track for us in the spring. We need to be able to... You know, I think if we leave here somewhere close to where we are right now, hopefully we can win and be ahead. But I think even if we're somewhat close to this, we got some good tracks ahead of us, right? Phoenix and Martinsville, Talladega, all those are tracks that we can win at. And I think we can win here, too. We didn't have any practice, so who's to know? But, one step at a time. You just maximize the day, get as much as you can with our Shell Pencil Mustang, and, you know, we'll see where the points end up after today, and we'll decide if Phoenix is a must-win or not.
6: Hey, well, he's in a good starting spot, starting seventh. Alec Gavanna.
3: And I'm with Ty Dillon, who has two kids in tow, and out here backstage. You're starting toward the back. No practice, no nothing on a 400-mile oval race in the fall. We haven't done that in a long time. What's your biggest challenge today?
12: I think just adapting to the situation today, no practice. Luckily, we had 600 miles here earlier this year, so our stuff should be somewhat close, shouldn't be too far off. You just got to deal with the temperature changes. It's going to be in and out of sun and wind picking up and not. So just communication with the crew chief and the team, just making sure you get your stuff dialed in. You know, for a race like this, starting the back, the biggest thing is just don't go lap down early. We have that competition caution that will help a lot of us. Hopefully make the right changes and keep ourselves moving forward.
3: All right, Ty Dillon thinking ahead before the start of this race.
14: 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All right, Wendy Venturini, enough time with the pups. Back to work.
4: Well, I'll take the next best thing. Shane Van Gisbergen from Dogs SVG. Tell me about this track and how much you like Charlotte Motor Speedway. And what are your thoughts going into the oval racing tonight?
15: I think it'll be good. We had a good run here earlier at the 600, but do like this track, like how it moves around. It's always evolving, and yeah, you can balls to the wall, full send. It's really good fun.
4: Now you start 10. What are you going to have to do to stay up there on these shorter race?
15: I think just try and get going straight away. Normally, when I haven't had practice, it takes me a bit to get going, so I just got to tighten the belts and try and get into it straight away.
4: All right, SVG, thanks for the quotes. You're always a good time. Shane Van Gisbergen, who was very strong at this racetrack in the spring, defending winner. 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
14: 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Now it's time for Brett McMillan.
6: Here with Ricky Stenhouse Jr., who I know has been, this has been one of your better tracks, the Oval. How happy are you to see us back on the Oval rather than the Roval this year?
17: Yeah, I feel like we ran that about 8 years too long. So, excited to get back on the Oval. And like you said, it's been a really good track for us here at Hayek Motorsports and being in this car since 2022. So, looking forward to getting our brand-new partner, Beyond Resilience, out here on the racetrack and showing them a good time. And they're back with us at Phoenix next week. So, just struggling in this chase so far to, you know, get some momentum going and head in the right direction. So, I think this is a racetrack that can help us do that.
6: Yeah, he's got some work cut out for him today, starting 32nd. Alec Gavanna.
3: Well, when this guy shows up, he gets checkered flags. I'm talking about Corey Heim back in the old 6-7 machine. But without practice, the metric, all that stuff, you got to do it from the back of the field. What kind of challenge is that, not having any laps in this car this weekend?
18: Yeah, it's going to be a similar challenge to the Cook 600 earlier this year. Started completely shotgun on the field, so that was a pretty big challenge. But also had 600 miles to figure it out and only got 400 today. So I'm going to have to make a little bit more quick work than kind of what I'm used to, I guess. But, I feel like I've had kind of a 50-50 split between being able to qualify versus having the metric start us in the back. So I feel pretty good about it. I mean, this wasn't necessarily one of my best races so far this year in the 600 earlier, but really strong track for our 2311 Camrys. So looking forward to getting out there with Field & Stream and trying to make the most of it.
3: You set a high bar by showing up and getting, you know, checkered flags here in the Cup Series.
18: Yeah, I mean, I'd certainly try. You know, I feel like, both races I've been able to win. We've been able to qualify and qualify good at that. So certainly presents a tougher challenge being in the back, especially in a shorter race. But I think we still got a good shot.
3: All right, let's Brett McMillan.
6: All right, here with William Byron, who not only is this a home track for Hendrick, but it's a home track for William Byron. Six of the last seven races here on the Oval, you've been in the top 12. How special is this place for you?
19: I enjoy it. You know, it's, I feel like your home track, so grew up watching races here and just feel like I've gotten a feel for the place because of that, you know, just being able to watch events here and kind of see how they unfold. So I enjoy it. It's a tough track. You know, restarts are difficult, but hopefully it's good for us.
6: All right, he starts in the sixth spot today. Wendy Venturini.
4: Well, we were just getting Ryan Blaney. I'm going to step down these stairs because he stopped to sign autographs for the fans like a great driver does. Ryan Blaney, fifth in points. Ryan, what can we expect out of your car today for these 400 miles?
19: Yeah, we'll see. I don't know. We've got a lot of practice at this, ironically speaking, but, just kind of lining up and going. Fortunately, weather looks great for today, and I've been really proud of our, mile and a half performance the last couple weeks. Hopefully that continues and we can, keep learning and getting better at this deal. So we'll see. Nice to be back here. Nice to be back on the Oval. Haven't done it in a while. I've heard it's the first 400-mile race at Charlotte we've done since, like, the 60s. So nice for bringing it back, and hopefully we can have a good day.
4: All right, have fun out there. That's Ryan Blaney, who won here at Charlotte in 2023. Alan Cavana.
3: Bubba Wallace just hit the stage here at Driver Intros. You had a great run going last week in Las Vegas. I know you want to get better than that, but without practice, what do you think about today?
20: Yeah.
18: Hopefully we hit it.
0: It's good to be home, though. It has not felt like a race weekend, I guess, with the weather and everything and just being so busy. It seems like Vegas was just yesterday. So here we are. Hardy's on our Toyota Camry. Need to put it all together, be a little bit better than we were last week, and no reason why we can't go to victory lane with our team today.
3: All right, looking forward to it. He's in that black and yellow number 23. That's Bubba Wallace. More pre-race coverage when we come back to Charlotte.
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13: Welcome back to Charlotte Motor Speedway. Alongside Nick Yeoman, my name is Brad Gilley. Driver introductions on the way for the Bank of America 400. We'll go back down to Napa pit reporter Alan Cavana.
3: And I've got one of our Chase drivers, Chris Buescher. You know how treacherous this place can be, the oval at Charlotte. The best and the worst of this track is what you know. What is the challenge here at a track like Charlotte? Why is it so challenging?
31: I think it changes so much. The ground moves and the bumps are never quite the same. Ironically, they're never better, though. They always get a little worse. But it creates a turn three and four that is so out of control and up on top of the racetrack. Then you get down to one and two, and it's much smoother, very fast, high G-loads. It's just a very opposite racetrack end to end. It's a lot of fun. Glad to be back on the oval. Even though, you know, I love road racing, and I enjoyed the oval for a while, but I'm glad to be back here on the oval.
3: A lot of smiles down here from drivers happy to be on the oval. He starts 13th today, Chris Buescher. Brett McMillan?
6: All right, Carson Hocevar, third straight week on a mile-and-a-half track. How do you feel your mile-and-a-half program shaping up right now?
31: I think we're pretty good. We've been having a lot of speed. I felt like we were top five car at Kansas and then top 10 car at Vegas. So hopefully that holds true again today.
6: All right, well, he's starting in 11th, so that would be moving up just one spot to get himself in the top 10. Wendy Venturini.
4: Tyler Reddick left Las Vegas third there, seventh in points right now. We were just listening to some drivers saying how much this track changes here at Charlotte. What is your perspective of how much it's going to change tonight?
32: I mean, I really don't know. I haven't ran on the oval in the fall ever in my career. The one time I was maybe going to run it, someone else got in the car. It was Alex Bowman sitting next to me, and he won that race. So, I don't have any experience in the fall here, but, I mean, it's still Charlotte. It's aged a lot since the days of running two oval races. So, I mean, we kind of know, but there are unknowns, right? We're used to the summer months, racing here in the 600, that distance. So things will be a little bit different.
4: right. Well, good luck out there. Tyler Reddick playing it to charity this week for the Catwalk for a Cause. We raised over $840,000 on Tuesday night when he walked the catwalk with his wife, Alexa. Alan?
3: Chase Briscoe still wearing the smile of the latest winner here in the Cup Series. A week is a short time, but you get to a new race, it's like you're starting back at zero. What is the new challenge at a place like Charlotte, where you have to keep it up if you want to keep this championship up alive?
1: Yeah, it's definitely, it's going to be another intense weekend, right? Like, we just have to go, and in our position, we have to go win. And you know, if you don't win, you have to run, obviously, as best you can. But that's everybody, right? So, yeah, just have to keep the intensity up. You know, we have to keep putting the pressure on, you know, especially the five cars. So, yeah, see what we can do. I feel really good about, you know, obviously our mile and a half program has been great. Just a matter of, you know, if we can put it all together today. This one's a little unique. It's a lot slicker. It's rougher. And, yeah, your car's just not going to drive that great. So hopefully we'll be able to do everything we need to do on our end and hopefully win another one.
3: Chase Briscoe starts right next to that five car on the front row today, guys.
13: Maybe the Mitchell, Indiana driver can have the same momentum as his Indiana Hoosiers, who beat Nebraska yesterday. Chase Briscoe starts on the outside pole. That time with him brought to you by Toyota Racing. Your race, your story. 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Brett McMillan.
6: All right, here with Denny Hamlin, who is talking to the driver he hires, Tyler Reddick, down here. All right, 40 points down, five races to go. It's almost nothing, right?
1: If you win, it's almost nothing. So you got to win first, and then it all work itself out. But got a great racetrack here for us. We've been good the last few years on the oval here. So hopefully we continue that trend today.
6: How do you turn the momentum around?
1: Just execute to the best of our ability. You know, if we do that and don't make mistakes, then we're gonna have great days. If we mess up, then you're gonna lose your opportunity to win it all.
6: Denny Hamlin starts 12th today. Wendy Venturini.
4: Chase Elliott, looking forward to today's race. You guys are always great with the fans, signing all these autographs here. What makes Charlotte so unique and special for tonight's race for you, Chase?
1: Well, it's the first 400-mile race since, the 60s, from what I understand. So just, excited to be here. You know, as always, this is, really tough track. Had a rough run here in the summer, so trying to make something happen today, make up for that.
4: All right, that's Chase Elliott, but he won here in May of 2020.
13: Yeah, it's been a mixed bag of results for Chase Elliott over the years here at Charlotte Motor Speedway. That time spent with Chase brought to you by Napa Auto Parts. 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
6: Well, here with our pole sitter, Kyle Larson. This week, the metric works for you and sets you on the pole. How important is track position at the start of this race?
32: I mean, it's always important for sure. But I feel like Charlotte, you can pass that a little bit easier. So I think it'll be definitely harder to maintain the lead than it was at Kansas. But, we'll see. I have no expectations for what my car is going to be like here. Just got to, you know, feel it out, and the track will go through a lot of changes. So trying to just be ready for that and anticipate that will be important.
6: These guys have been in a roll. They've been in the top two the last four races, Alec Cavana.
3: And I found Austin Cindric. We told you before, back-to-back top fives, first time in his career. Your crew chief told me the better the cars have been, the better the driver has become out on the racetrack. What do you think of a comment like that?
2: Well, I think it takes a team, right? I mean, that's a representation of that, and obviously looking forward to seeing what kind of car we have today for today's race and not having laps on the racetrack. But as you pointed out, we've had a really solid car speed the last couple weeks, and been a lot of fun to go on offense and see what we got. So looking forward to an Arminars Living 4 Mustang.
3: All right, you can see the look on his face. Going on offense for the 2 car today. That's Austin Cindric.
13: It's all about that haircut, or lack thereof, Nick. He's like Samson. He had not had anything but a buzz cut since second grade. And then back had not had anything but a buzz cut since second grade. And then back in May, when we were here for the Coca-Cola 600, he said, you know what? For the first time

0: 600 miles at this track, I can promise you the flow of this race is going to be very, very different. We've got a lot coming up still here from Charlotte Motor Speedway as we get set for the green flag of the Bank of America 400.
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2: 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The thinkers and the doers. 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
0: Welcome back to the Bank of America 400 alongside Nick Yeoman. 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Charlotte Motor Speedway is a double dogleg oval. There are a couple of kinks on the front straightaway, and the second one sends them off into turn number one. And this morning, Andrew Curlin walked into the PRN studios with a big smile on his face and his very manly caramel frappuccino. He's ready to help us call 400 laps here today. Chicago, Illinois' Andrew Curlin.
6: Thanks, Brad. Yeah, I am caffeinated and ready to go here at Charlotte Motor Speedway. I'm standing on top of a pumpkin orange scissor lift just to the right of that big screen TV. Turns one and two, they're known as one of the smoothest corners in intermediate track racing. It's built for pedal down, pull your belts tight type of racing. I talked to some drivers this week, including Christopher Bell, who told me this corner, it's super fun and it's very high commitment. When you make a move, you better go all in. You can run up by the wall and haul the mail around the corner, and this is a track that's all about attacking and driving hard. Denny Hamlin also told me something quite interesting. The turn one entry here at Charlotte Motor Speedway is among one of the uneasiest entries in any mile and a half track that we visit. When you climb the aggressive 24 degrees of banking, it is unsettling and it can get your car out of control in a heartbeat. He told me only a few drivers can fully maximize corner entry speed into turn number one. Now, the big question is, where do you run? You can run the top, you can run the bottom, but it all depends on the temperamental surface and temperature-sensitive surface here at Charlotte Motor Speedway. There is a on a hot day with low grip, you can run the middle to the top groove of the racetrack. When it's colder, you can run a lower groove. We're going to see temperature come into play here in a big way. It's a temperamental racetrack, as I said, as they rocket off of turn number two, chasing a crazy tailwind with the winds being at gusts upward of 21 miles an hour. They make their way down.

0: the backstretch and into the view of Doug Turnbull.
1: And I'm looking forward to getting those cars from you, Andrew, here, as the cars will be able to fan out as much as three or maybe four wide on the back straightaway. You don't want to do that, though, because they're going to have to get single file and get into what the drivers have told us are the trickiest set of turns, certainly on this track and maybe on the oval track schedule, turns three and four. 24 degrees of banking here, but unlike the smoothness of turns one and two, this side of the track has a little bit tighter radius and a lot more bumps. Now, what Denny Hamlin told me right after he talked to you, Andrew, is that even if you want the bottom line in turns three and four, the best way to take it is to try to go up high to drive around the bumps and then dive down low. And it can be a little bit deceiving to see which lane drivers are going to choose here because they're trying to drive around the bumps. But the entire track surface has a lot of contours and sealant and such. And so as they wind through turns three and four, the bottom line, if you can make your car stick and hit that blue several inches of paint strip on the bottom, that's the place you can get the most grip. But Chase Elliott told me if you can make your car work on the high line, there's a lot more momentum. That's what we saw from Friday night's Truck Series race winner Lane Riggs, as he made that high line work and took the race victory. One more observation here in the turns. Because we had all the rain late Friday and through Saturday and into this morning, the safety crews here, the rescue crews, have had the jet dryer trucks blowing them on the cracks here to make sure there's no water coming up through the weepers, they call them, in the track, or the cracks of the track, making sure things are nice and dry for these drivers in this tricky set of turns. Once they get here near the pit road entrance, I'll free it back to the Longhorn and the Boilermaker there back in the booth.
2: Appreciate that, Doug Turnbull. Looking forward to both yours and Andrew's calls today. And Andrew, don't let Brad shame you. I had a nice, tall, iced caramel vanilla latte. And Brad, I feel no shame. I enjoyed it quite a bit.
3: That's awesome.
2: No, tell me how you really feel.
3: I'm going to sit here and drink my black coffee, legitimately. But hey, I know you guys enjoyed it. Whatever, we don't need much to really get us up here at Charlotte Motor Speedway. This is just an awesome place. And looking down, you know, I love the Bank of America 400 logo, the red, white, and blue. The ball field here at Charlotte Motor Speedway is not grass. It's actually a turf product, the only track that has this. And it makes things very exciting. It also allows them to slide through that grass in a pretty incredible way without tearing up their race cars. And what Marcus Smith and the folks at Speedway Motorsports have done to create this facility and continue to innovate at a track that was built in 1961 is just incredible.
2: Yeah, it really is. It hasn't mattered over the years whether we've transitioned to the Roval or back onto the Oval. This is always just one of the most spectacular looking racetracks that you will see on the entire NASCAR calendar. And that infield right now being cleared out. All the fans who enjoyed the concert down on the pre-race stage, they are heading to their seats because pre-race ceremonies are just around the corner when we come back to Charlotte Motor Speedway.
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2: Welcome back to Charlotte Motor Speedway, getting you set for the Bank of America 400. Brad, great weekend of racing. Of course, we only got the truck race in. We're going to run the O'Reilly race later tonight, but what a special scene we saw Friday night here in Charlotte.
3: After Lane Riggs went to victory lane in the truck race, they actually reset the field and let more people into the grandstands here that weren't here for the truck race to enjoy a very special celebration of life from Kyle Busch. Hosted by Mike Joy, the whole Busch family was here. And the big thing, it got to end with Brexton Busch getting into Kyle Busch's number 8 car and doing a burnout on the front straightaway. I don't know that there was a dry eye in the house with that very special moment after spending the better part of an hour or more talking about a champion of our sport.
2: There were thousands of folks that stuck around for that. Lots of cars that Kyle Busch drove throughout his illustrious career that were aligned on either stage. It really was a special night. And we're looking forward to a special race. Let's hear from a few more drivers. Wendy Venturini, who have you caught up with?
11: Well, I'm downstairs with Daniel Suarez. It is it's always busy when we come to Charlotte. It seems more busy than most, but things really settle down when the green flag drops. How different is it going to be for you as a driver on an oval in the fall for 400 miles?
12: Yeah, I mean, it's definitely quite a bit different. I would say that the biggest difference to me, at least, is that normally I have a bunch of friends and family here, but right now, my family is at home taking care of Otto, but it feels a little different. But I'm super excited to be here, very thankful. It's always fun to race here in Charlotte, regardless if it's the oval or the robo. I love both equally. I don't discriminate, and whatever the NASCAR bring us, I'm always happy to compete. And obviously the oval has been a lot of fun in the past, and the robo as well. So looking forward to have an amazing fall race here in the oval.
11: With the last race that we had here, and you came home the victor and the winner here in the May race, how much can you apply from May to now in October?
12: Quite a bit, especially without practice and qualifying. You know, we don't really have any references from this weekend. Our last reference was in May. So we're trying to use that to our advantage and trying to use that as a reference. And hopefully, you know, nobody really knows what we got until we get to the end of the first stage. So hopefully, all the work that we did during the week in the simulator and stuff, hopefully pays off, and see what we stack up.
11: Well, good luck getting the job done. He's doing a great job as a new dad. He doesn't even look like he needs any sleep, Brett McMillan.
13: We're here with Alex Bowman. All right, how much does not having any practice or qualifying hurt you when you're getting ready for a race like this?
14: Honestly, I don't think it hurts us at all. I think, on the Hendrick Motorsports side of things, we do a better job than most at preparing and being kind of in the ballpark when we unload. So hopefully that applies today, and our car's really good from the drop of the gate, and we can go from there and have a fast Ally 48. But, I'm not a big practice guy, so I'm all good with no practice and just ready to go race.
13: All right, he starts in the 16th position today, Alec Gavanna.
15: And let me just get in, talk to Christopher Bell for 1 second. No racetrack owes you anything, but you were close here, man, in May. What do you think about races like that? Are those ones sticking the memory?
14: Definitely. Yeah, that one was one of many that got away, but I love the Charlotte Oval. It's one of my favorite racetracks, so I'm really, really excited about a 400-mile race here. This is, it's going to be a lot different. I was hopeful for a little bit more sunshine, but 400 laps is going to increase the intensity for sure.
15: Even though the metric puts you a little further back?
14: Yeah, I mean, it's a bummer. I wish we would have had qualifying. We need to get some stage points, and hopefully we get, you know, some good starts here between the original start and then the competition yellow, make up some track position.
15: All right, C. Bell, nearly won in May, wants to do it right now in October, guys.
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3: Welcome back to the Bank of America 400. Brad Gilley alongside Nick Yeoman covering the action for us in the turns. Today will be Andrew Curlin and Doug Turnbull, our Napa Pit reporters, Alan Cavana, Wendy Venturini, and Brett McMillan. We're getting set for opening ceremonies about 80 seconds away from now, Nick, and it's so great to look down trackside. The cars are all gridded on pit road. They're backed up against the outer pit wall on the turn four side of the front straightaway. And we look down to a sea of people, and the next thing you know, we see this big big blow-up cartoon head walking around there. Nick, you figured out exactly who that was.
2: Yeah, and I'll give credit to our own Alan Cavana, who posted a hilarious video. It is Progressive's Flo, and earlier today she was helping push the car out to the grid. So, yes, a lot of fun stuff going on the grid here at Charlotte Motor Speedway.
3: I love that. That is just so great. A lot of smiles here at Charlotte. It's a beautiful day after yesterday rains overtook this speedway, and it was basically the rainfall as Hurricane Isaias was pushing its way landward from the Gulf, and everything has gone away. We have a doubleheader. Quick reminder that coming up at 7:30 Eastern Time, after our coverage of the Bank of America 400, the O'Reilly Auto Parts Series will take to the track for the Blue Cross North Carolina 300. So we have 700 miles of racing here today at Charlotte Motor Speedway with a nice doubleheader on a beautiful fall afternoon. Now let's go trackside to get pre-race ceremonies underway here at Charlotte Motor Speedway.
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8: Today marks the beginning of the second half of the 2026 Cup Series chase, with Kyle Larson 40 points ahead of his nearest challenger, Denny Hamlin. Hamlin clearly has ground to make up and counts heavily on the mile-and-a-half tracks to do that. He needs Charlotte.
9: To get 40 points per race, I think you're going to have some multiple top twos and threes in a row. And there's a handful of guys that can absolutely do that. It's just a matter of which ones are going to be able to accomplish it. So the mile and a half has been a strength for us. So that's where we need to rack up 50s, 55s, or more.
8: Hamlin's last Charlotte victory came 4 years ago in the Coca-Cola 600. Kyle Larson, meanwhile, has widened the gap in his points lead and feels it's important to continue that trend and stay ahead of Hamlin. How will he go about doing that?
10: Well, you have to run good all race, every race. I think he's got the best average finish in the next-gen era, probably the best average finish that we've seen in a very, very long time. He's just not going to have DNFs, and his bad finishes are going to be around, like, a bad day would be around 10th. So, I mean, obviously you have Talladega out there where anything can happen, but he still seems to find a way to finish those even.
8: Other drivers would love to close the points gap as well, including Joey Logano, who's just happy to be racing on the oval again.
11: You know, Charlotte was actually a pretty solid race for us early in the year, so I feel like we should be pretty good. We seem like you look at the gains we've made from Charlotte 1 to Charlotte 2, we should be much better than where we were. So, with that said, you never know.
8: And in the Charlotte cheerleading section, you'll also find Christopher Bell. Whether rovaling or ovaling, he loves him some Charlotte.
12: It's probably my favorite track on the schedule. I'll be honest, I don't love long races. So the Coca-Cola 600 is like, one, it's like, yeah, I love this racetrack, but the race is just it's grueling. It is so long. A 400-mile cup race at Charlotte, I think, is going to be a great, great show.
8: It's the Bank of America 400, and every lap is here on PRN, the Performance Racing Network.
0: Thank you very much, Kent Bernhardt. And, of course, for Christopher Bell, he says he doesn't like long races. He's a Coca-Cola 600 winner, Nick. Yeah, he knows his way around this place. He can do it for 600 miles. We'll see if he can do it for 400. Love that quote, though, from Kyle Larson, though. What's it going to take to win the championship? You've got to run good all race,
13: every race. That's why Kyle Larson's the points leader. And if Denny Hamlin, Christopher Bell, Joey Logano, Ryan Blaney, Chase Briscoe want to run him down, that's what they have to do over the next five races.
14: Last 2 weeks on the schedule, all three stages of the race have been swept by the winning driver. Kyle Larson, a maximum points day at Kansas Speedway. He also earned the Xfinity fastest lap. Last weekend in the South Point 400 at Las Vegas Motor Speedway, it was Chase Briscoe going to victory lane. Those two drivers will occupy the front row as qualifying was rained out yesterday and the lineup set by the metric. Let's get these cars fired up as we go trackside here at Charlotte Motor Speedway.
15: Charlotte, here to fire engines with the most famous words in motorsports. Please welcome the Chief Operations Executive for Bank of America, Tom Scrivener.
16: I got three things to say. God bless our troops. God bless America. And gentlemen, start your engines!

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1: Qualifying was rained out yesterday, so the starting lineup is set by the NASCAR rulebook. Starting 39th, BJ McLeod, the PCNY Chevrolet. 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
1: 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We're going to start at the entrance of pit road. Alan Cavana had his lovely daughter Zora with him on Friday night, and he's ready to do action today for 700 miles. Alan, who do you think makes it in the first one?
9: Well, I made sure to check in with baby Zora, and she said it's hard to beat who the best is. Chase Briscoe did that last week, beating Kyle Larson. Chase Briscoe does it again, back to back.
1: All right, Wendy Venturini, what say you?
10: When we come to Charlotte Motor Speedway, there's a hodgepodge of people everywhere up and down pit road. But when I went into the hauler of this particular team this morning, the music was blaring, and it was the boys are back in town. The 11 team needs some redemption after last week in Las Vegas. Denny Hamlin's going to get the victory here at Charlotte Motor Speedway.
1: I like that one. Brett McMillan is covering the exit of pit road. What do you think, Brett?
11: Well, last week this guy lost his power steering, but this week he powers to a win. Christopher Bell makes it four straight top eight finishes with a win at Charlotte Motor Speedway.
1: It's a Joe Gibbs Racing feel with our progressive picks. Brad, very interesting, as I think we're going to see a Toyota in victory lane today. I like that for sure. Let's go back around the racetrack as the cars are going to be headed down pit road shortly to set the lights on their digital dash. Covering things up in turns one and two, high above a scissor lift, would be Andrew Curlin.
12: Yes, turns one and two, 24 degrees of banking, and drivers describe this one as the attack corner. It is a smooth corner, which allows you some options. You can run the wall, you can run down low, you can run the middle, but this is where you want to gain track position on this end of the racetrack. As they work their way through turns one and two, they'll get a heck of a tailwind down the back straightaway and into the view of Doug Turnbull.
13: Yeah, that wind's going to be whipping today here under cloudy skies. A couple of things I'm noticing here as the cars pass by. The track resin that they put in the middle and high grooves is still on the track. I can still see it despite the rain over the last couple of days. Another thing, those jet drying pieces of equipment I mentioned in my state water heater view for the turns earlier have gone back to rest. So they feel like the track surface is in good shape. And one more observation, guys, there are a ton of campers in this infield. There's a lot more room for them since we're not running the Roval. A lot of fans have been hardy in here since Thursday and Friday, ready to see 400 great miles here at Charlotte Motor Speedway.
1: Love hearing all that, especially the great news with all the campers that are here in a fantastic crowd for the Bank of America 400. When the green flag drops, we will enter stage one, brought to you by Patriot Mobile. 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
14: Brad, Andrew pointed out the win. Windiest race in Charlotte Motor Speedway history, 1979, 21 miles per hour. We're seeing gusts right now in the 15 to 20 mile per hour range, and it is certainly going to push those cars down the back straightaway, and I think make it a little interesting for the drivers feeling out their first laps on the track all weekend due to practice and qualifying being rained out. Again, the hurricane wet weather has washed out, but certainly it is a fairly breezy day that's going to make the track conditions pretty difficult today.
1: Ever since the cars went through tech, they were locked up in the garage here at Charlotte Motor Speedway. As Nick mentioned, practice and qualifying rained out yesterday. Their first hot laps on the track, they are going to happen 1.5 miles from now. As the lights go out on the 2026 Toyota Camry XSE pace car, we have one lap to go. Kyle Larson, Chase Briscoe. That was second and first last weekend at Las Vegas Motor Speedway. Kyle Larson the week prior at Kansas Speedway, the driver celebrating in victory lane. But we do have 267 laps to contest the 400 miles of this race. And let's go back out to the turns. Andrew Curlin, I know you've got a great view of them as these drivers are all anticipating the green flag coming out.
12: Oh, I can sense there's some nervous energy amongst the drivers, weaving their tires, getting a little bit of heat in them before they go green in less than a mile here. Chase Briscoe with a red, white, and blue machine on the front row alongside Kyle Larson, the point leader. It's going to be an interesting day today, especially how temperature sensitive this racetrack is. Where do you find the fast grooves? Is it up top? Is it down low? Or is it a mixture of the two of those? It's going to be a dynamic race and a very interesting halfway point here in this chase. Doug Turnbull, they're on their way to you. What does the field look like as we are ready to go to green?
13: I know my adrenaline's pumping. These drivers sure are. They've been waiting all weekend to turn some laps. First laps of this track surface since Friday, about to commence here. Again, your front row, Kyle Larson and Chase Briscoe. Row two is Tyler Reddick and Ryan Blaney. It's more Penske power. Row three with Austin Cedric down low, William Byron up high. Then it goes for row four, Joey Logano and Bubba Wallace, followed by Chase Elliott and Shane Van Gisbergen to set your top ten, with Denny Hamlin starting back in the 12th position as the pace cars head to pit road, and it's time to go racing.
14: Five races down, five to go in the chase. All the fans here at Charlotte jump to their feet, lean a little bit closer to the grandstands to feel the power and the thunder of the NASCAR Cup Series. Green flag is out of the Bank of America 400. We are racing in Charlotte as Larson and Briscoe drag race to turn number one.
12: Neither driver giving an inch here on lap number one. Kyle Larson tries to inch ahead just down low. Chase Briscoe hugging him tight in the middle groove of the racetrack. They're still side by side for the first time down the back straightaway.
13: Three wide in the back of the top ten. Denny Hamlin making up spots quick. The leaders, though, take them two wide into the bottom of turns three and four. It's Larson down low. Briscoe wound up high as they exit four.
14: They're trying to continue what they left off in Las Vegas in the South Point 400. This time, however, Kyle Larson gets the lead as they head back to one.
12: The best battle is behind them. William Byron is on the inside of Austin Cindric. That's the battle for the fifth position. SVG further to back rips the high line as he goes three wide, but the leaders race down the back straightaway.
13: As several drivers choose it high early here as we go back to the lead, it's Larson shaking loose by two car lengths, then Briscoe falling into the clutches of Tyler Reddick in turn four.
14: Tyler Reddick hanging about a car length or two behind Chase Briscoe as the front five or six cars get single file. Kyle Larson leads them back into one.
12: These were the players late in Vegas, and they're the players early here. Larson leads them down low, Briscoe and Reddick down low, and there is a slew of action going on behind them. Best battle is Bubba Wallace, who's under attack from Denny Hamlin.
13: Hamlin has made up several spots since his 12th place starting position. He's going to look low in turn three, driving over the bump, but Wallace will stay in front of him there for about that 10th position out of turn four.
14: Early problems for Tyler Reddick, not with his race car. He's running third, hearing the power is out on his pit box as the leaders head back to one.
12: Tyler Reddick is trying to close in on that lead group as Denny Hamlin lost two positions to Bubba further back. And as we look for the race lead, Chase Briscoe closing in on Larson.
13: Larson keeping him in check, though. There's about a two-car length advantage there as they both choose the bottom line. The Briscoe fades up to the middle there as the top ten are single file.
14: Out of turn four to complete lap number four. It is Larson, Briscoe, Reddick, then the Team Penske teammates of Blaney and Cindric as William Byron sits there in the sixth position.
12: And I'm looking at the battle just behind them. Joey Logano is closing in on Bubba Wallace, who just was making some work on Denny Hamlin. But looking up front, the battle for second is heating up, Doug Turnbull.
13: As Briscoe falls out of the lead there, Tyler Reddick is looking under for second spot. He looks down low. Briscoe chooses the middle lane for another lap, but he gets out of the throttle, gives second spot to Tyler Reddick.
14: Five laps complete. Competition caution on lap 35 as Kyle Larson continues to lead. Tyler Reddick, Chase Briscoe, Ryan Blaney, Austin Cindric head back to one.
12: Briscoe trying to reel Reddick back in, and don't look now. Ryan Blaney is on the move. He wants his sights on Chase Briscoe. Blaney with about four car lengths behind Chase Briscoe as they race down the back stretch.
13: Yeah, Blaney shot out of a cannon there as Briscoe seems to be fighting the handling at turn number three just a bit. Chooses the low line this time. Blaney is tire tracks with that dirty air.
14: Blaney hangs about four or five car lengths back. Further back, nice pass by Denny Hamlin. He streaks to the inside of Joey Logano and rips away the eighth position, Andrew, as they head back to one.
12: Denny shot out of a cannon to make that move past Joey Logano. He just tried to pass Bubba Wallace a handful of laps ago. He's going to try to re-rack him again. Denny Hamlin closing in on Bubba Wallace in the back half of the top ten.
13: And they're separated by three car lengths there, battling for about that eighth position is up front. Kyle Larson has about a 10-car length lead over Tyler Reddick. Chase Briscoe is third.
14: Chase Elliott now on the move. Joey Logano has to take the middle groove in three and four. That allows Chase Elliott to draw to his door as they cross the start-finish line. This is a battle with Logano as they head back to one.
12: Logano dropping like a rock early here as Logano runs the middle groove of the racetrack. He is not going to give that spot up to Chase Elliott that easy. Elliott wiggles a little bit. That will allow Logano to clear him down the back straightaway.
13: And they made contact there out of turn turn four the last time. Let's see what they do into turn three. Elliott gets out of the throttle earlier than Logano. Logano chooses the low lane. Elliott up high. They're also chasing Denny Hamlin for eight.
14: Chase Elliott recoils a little bit. He'll have to gather it back up, although as he looks behind him, here comes Shane Van Gisbergen, who is ripping the top, Andrew, when we drop the green flag.
12: Shane Van Gisbergen looking mighty sporty when he has a track position here on an intermediate track. He runs low groove. Chase Elliott runs the high line, and Shane Van Gisbergen now all over the back bumper at Chase Elliott.
13: Looking very impressive there down the back straight. I want to pick up the third place battle, too, as Ryan Blaney is right at the tire track still of Chase Briscoe as they exit turn four.
14: As they come across the front straightaway, Ryan Blaney now trying to take away that third spot, has just three car lengths before catching the back bumper of Briscoe.
12: Blaney reeling in Briscoe ever so slightly. Briscoe runs the middle groove of the racetrack. Blaney up against the bottom groove of the racetrack. Briscoe's going to get a nice exit down the back straightaway. Keep Blaney behind him for now.
13: And they've stayed two car lengths apart there, battling for third, Briscoe and Blaney. And then another battle just outside the top ten. You mentioned Shane Van Gisbergen down low. Ty Gibbs up high. They're in the middle of turn three right now. Gibbs has made up several spots since the beginning of the race.
14: They stay locked together, Doug, off of turn number four. That is the battle for the 11th position. Shane Van Gisbergen holds it, but Ty Gibbs is trying to set him up into turn one.
12: And I want to note Christopher Bell, who's made up many spots since the start of that race, is right on the heel of Ty Gibbs. And those drivers are not done with Chase Elliott, who's just in front of them.
13: Yeah, fast Toyotas chasing Chevrolets there. Van Gisbergen in 11th or so. Chase Elliott back in the top 10 as Gibbs fans up high. Bell down low, attacking Shane Van Gisbergen Chevy.
14: 11 laps complete now here in the Bank of America 400. It's Kyle Larson, Tyler Reddick, Chase Briscoe, Ryan Blaney, Austin Cindric, your top five. Nick, the biggest mover of the race, had to start at the back once again. That's because it's a part-time team for Corey Heim without practice and qualifying. The way they line up in the metric, Heim has now moved up 11 spots since the green flag drop.
11: That young man, a former Truck Series champion. You're never a former Truck Series champion. You're always a Truck Series champion. But perhaps more importantly, already a two-time winner in the Cup Series, getting it done at Naval Base Coronado, and certainly getting it done a second time at the Brickyard 400. Up front, though, it has been no problem for Kyle Larson. He's led the first 12 laps of the Bank of America 400.
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14: Kyle Larson has a 1.4 second lead over Tyler Reddick. Chase Briscoe sits in third. He's being hounded by Ryan Blaney, who runs in fourth. Austin Cindric is fifth. William Byron runs in sixth. Bubba Wallace is seventh. Eighth is Denny Hamlin. Ninth is Joey Logano. And tenth is Chase Elliott.
1: Ty Gibbs runs in 11th. Christopher Bell has moved up to 12th. Shane Van Gisbergen dropped to 13th. 14th is Alex Bowman. Carson Hocevar, 15th. 16th, Chris Buescher. Daniel Suarez won 17th. 18th is Austin Dillon. 19th, Michael McDowell. 20th is A.J. Allmendinger.
14: Brad, you pointed out that at lap 35, we're going to get what is called a competition caution. Of course, always got new race car fans, new NASCAR fans that are new to the series. Explain why we're going to have this competition caution here in just a few laps.
1: The only racing action we had was Friday night with the NASCAR Craftsman Truck Series. Lane Riggs went to victory lane. That's the only rubber laid down on the racetrack. But for the NASCAR Cup Series and the O'Reilly Auto Parts Series, their practice and qualifying sessions were rained out. This literally is the first opportunity to see the cars on the racetrack. What NASCAR wants to do in the spirit of safety is make sure that the cars can come onto pit road should they choose. They're not required to under the competition caution. That's going to give the teams an opportunity to make adjustments and, more importantly, an opportunity for the crew chiefs and tire specialists just to see what the Goodyear tire wear looks like. And with the competition caution on lap 35, after that, they could make it to the end of stage one on Sunoco fuel.
14: And we anticipate that competition caution coming in just about 15 laps. Let's get to our first sweep of our Napa Auto Parts pit reporters. Let's start with Alan Cabana.
9: One of the fastest cars on the track the last few laps has been Christopher Bell in that number 20 Toyota. He started 17th. He's worked his way up to 12th, but it has not been easy. He was in a long battle out there with Shane Van Gisbergen and the two cars passing each other, going back and forth. It was not an easy pass. Christopher Bell in some clean air right now, but his crew chief Adam Stevens told me that that was one of his worries, that this race, 400 miles, everything happened, needs to happen faster to get those stage points that they so desperately need. Any holdup is not what the 20 team wants to see right now in Venturini.
10: The biggest storyline since the drop of the green flag on my end of pit road, which is the middle section by the start finish line, was behind pit wall in Tyler Reddick's pit stall. The entire pit cart was out of power at the start of the race. Now, normally that doesn't sound like a big issue. However, that was timing and scoring and all team communication amongst the 2311 teams. They DM each other across pit road. All of it was shut down. They had frantically had some tech guys working on the pit box the last 20 laps. I'm happy to report that the power is up and running. All communication is clear and good to go in the 45 pit stall. Brett McMillan.
11: Well, Joey Logano so far says that the car is pretty neutral. He's dropped a couple spots since the start. He does say that it's tight on landing. For Ross Chastain, the car is tight. He's getting no rear slide. Ty Gibbs says the car is too tight. And Ricky Stenhouse Jr. right now says that his car is also tight.
1: Thank you very much to our Napa Auto Parts pit reporters. Kyle Larson continues to lead over Tyler Reddick, Chase Briscoe, and Ryan Blaney. Blaney, at times, Nick, looks like he's able to catch up to the back bumper of Chase Briscoe, but can't do anything with it. As a result, Austin Cindric is catching the pair as well.
14: I always equate it to like a rubber band. It'll snap out, and then it'll come right back together. And that is kind of how that battle between Briscoe and Blaney has played out over the last several laps. Right now, Andrew, that gap is just two car lengths as they set up for turn one.
12: Yeah, let's see how that rubber band's going to look this time. They both run the middle groove of the racetrack. Chase Briscoe about four or five car lengths over Ryan Blaney, and then behind them, four or five car lengths, is Austin Cindric.
13: And they're right there in a triplet entering turn three right now as Kyle Larson still leads as it's about to hit last traffic. Cindric's going to choose the high line and try to make hay on Blaney, but Briscoe stays in front of him.
1: This is third, fourth, and fifth. I'm going to make it six as well as William Byron is catching this group. But let's take a look at Austin Cindric. He looks low on teammate Blaney.
12: Austin Cindric waiting to pounce. The drivers have been running the middle group of the racetrack. Cindric's going to have to pass him the hard way down low. He's going to try to slide job Ryan Blaney. Blaney says, I still want the spot. Now Cindric clears him.
13: Looks like Blaney got out of the throttle there, and that's going to allow other cars by as Blaney gets out of it. William Byron's under him. So move Austin Cindric up to fourth. William Byron around Blaney for fifth.
14: Brad, that was almost a crash up in turn two. Austin Cindric kind of shoved Ryan Blaney up towards the outside wall, and Blaney, realizing that it's lap 27, he jumped out of the throttle. And Andrew, they are still battling with William Byron to the outside.
12: Blaney trying not to lose too many spots. Byron runs the middle groove of the racetrack. Blaney race down low. Byron will easily clear Blaney down the back straightaway.
13: Yeah, great move for Byron at his home track down the back stretch as he gets out of the throttle into turn three. Now all three of those drivers settle for the bottom lane as the leaders are in lap traffic.
14: Ryan Blaney drop kick back to the sixth spot. William Byron took away fifth. Austin Cindric took away fourth. Let's look behind Ryan Blaney now because Bubba Wallace has a very fast Toyota as well.
12: Bubba has been working his way forward, and he has his sights on Ryan Blaney. Six car lengths back to him right now as they race off at turn number two and down the back straightaway.
13: Such a momentum track here. Bubba Wallace has been trying to work over Blaney for a long time, and has had Denny Hamlin in his sights for a while as Hamlin looks low, paints the bottom line, but Bubba Wallace stays wound up high.
14: Bubba Wallace keeps that car up high. Denny Hamlin closes to within a car length or two. Those two drivers are battling for the seventh position, Andrew, as they set up for turn one.
12: Nick, you talk about that rubber band snapping, and right now it's close between those two drivers, but looking in front of them, Chase Briscoe under all sorts of fire from Austin Cindric down the backstretch.
13: Cindric's got the hair in the wind, baby, and they're down the backstretch here, battling for that third spot. He chooses a high lane. Briscoe down low, painting the line. He's going to have the advantage still off of four.
14: Six laps to go until the competition caution behind him. Bubba Wallace has gotten around Ryan Blaney. Now up in front of him, Austin Cindric looks to the inside of Briscoe for third.
12: Brad, which battle do you watch? Let's pick up the battle for third. Cindric drives Briscoe way up into the wall. Wow, that was almost a crash. Cindric driving aggressive. He's going to clear him. Briscoe looks to cross over.
13: At two aggressive young drivers down the back straightaway. Briscoe now forced to look down low. Cindric up high. They're in the tire tracks of Tyler Reddick, who's pulling away for this two-wide battle.
14: You know, basketball season's just around the corner, and Austin Cindric is getting those elbows wide like he's boxing out for a rebound, and he's making it work, Andrew, as he now tries to track down Tyler Reddick for second.
12: Something in Austin Cindric's car has come alive the last couple of laps. He has just found another level, ripping the top group of the racetrack, now trying to catch Tyler Reddick. That's the battle for second.
13: It's like he drove down a hill off turn two, down the back stretch, and Cindric's going to look low this time as Reddick takes his high lane away from him. The battle for second is too wide. It's Cindric and Reddick off of four.
14: As they come off of turn number four, they touch doors. Austin Cindric drifts up into Tyler Reddick. They will stay side by side, continue to fight for second.
12: As you said, the elbows are out, and Cindric wants every position he can. He runs the middle groove of the racetrack, forcing Tyler Reddick to rip the fence. They're still side by side down the back straightaway.
13: And they're going to stay on each other, too. Cindric's right to Reddick's left rear quarter panel. Cindric noses ahead in turn three. He's going to dive deeper into the corner. Reddick's going to go up top, and Cindric's going to clear him off of turn four.
14: Oh, this is good stuff at Charlotte Motor Speedway. Austin Cindric takes second. Right behind them, William Byron is door-to-door with Chase Briscoe as they battle for the fourth spot.
12: And don't give up on the battle for second yet. Tyler Reddick now on the middle group of the racetrack, just a car length behind Austin Cindric. But let's pick up that battle. Chase Briscoe's up high. William Byron's down low as they drag race down the backstretch.
13: Byron and Cindric have come to light late in this run as we approach the competition caution. Byron down the bottom line. Briscoe up high as he fades back. And Cindric is still fighting with Reddick.
14: Just two laps to the competition caution, you would think they were racing till the end of the stage. Cindric pulling away in second on Tyler Reddick. William Byron got around Chase Briscoe. He's pulling away. Right behind him, Denny Hamlin has just passed Bubba Wallace.
12: I want to make note that Austin Cindric certainly has caught up to Kyle Larson, the race leader. I don't think he can catch him by the end of this segment here, but he has a fast race car, Doug.
13: Part of it, Larson is in the lap traffic now behind the lap machine of John Hunter Nemechek as Cindric looks down low. He's about three car lengths behind off of turn four.
14: Cindric is catching Kyle Larson out of turn number four. It is down to just a couple car lengths as Larson tries to get around the slower lap car of John Hunter Nemechek.
12: Larson's going to have to negotiate his way around lap traffic. He runs the middle groove. Cindric ripping the top right up against that safer barrier. Call it three car lengths for the battle for the lead.
13: And if there's any kind of confrontation, Tyler Reddick is there, buddy. It's a three-car battle for the lead. Cindric's going to climb the rafters over the bumps in turn three. Larson in the middle lane. Reddick down low with Nemechek in the middle of the lap car.
14: We'll see the competition caution any moment. That does not mean that Austin Cindric still can't take away the lead from Kyle Larson. He looks low. Larson tries to throw the block.
12: Cindric in a desperation move trying to get the lead before the caution. He's going to force Kyle Larson to almost get trapped by Austin Hill. They're going to be side by side down the backstretch. Here comes Austin Cindric.
14: Competition caution is out. This is the first caution of the day. Kyle Larson able to maintain the lead.
1: Nick, I'm telling you, you would think that they were racing for the win.
14: I didn't want that to end. I mean, I realized the reason for the competition caution, but that was phenomenal. And what a drive by Austin Cindric to jump all the way up to the second position and almost take away the race lead right before the yellow came out. Brad, that is a young man driving with a ton of confidence right now.
1: Top five, Kyle Larson, Austin Cindric, Tyler Reddick, William Byron, Chase Briscoe. We'll find out who decides to come down pit road here in this competition caution of the Bank of America 400.
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9: Austin Cindric has the first pit box on pit road from fifth to battling for the lead. No complaints on the radio of the two car. His crew is on, done with the right side, over to the left. No adjustments for Austin Cindric. He just wants a water bottle. His teammate, Ryan Blaney, kissed a little damage off that wall. They're going to check it after he lost some positions, Wendy.
10: Tyler Reddick with the door slammed by Austin Cindric. I can see it on the sheet metal. Four tires and an air pressure adjustment. He was just a little too loose. Also, Denny Hamlin was a little tight in the middle. Four tires and an air pressure adjustment for Denny Hamlin. Brett McMillan.
11: 9.9 seconds left for Kyle Larson. He said the track freed up during the course of that run, so they gave him a slight air pressure adjustment. Joey Logano also. Four tires, air pressure adjustment. Sunoco Fuel, he said the car was a little bit tight.
1: Kyle Larson will win the race off of pit road. Austin Cindric comes off second. Third, William Byron. He actually gained a spot. Chase Briscoe gained a spot. He came off fourth. Then it was Tyler Reddick dropping two. Bubba Wallace, Ryan Blaney, Ty Gibbs gaining spots. Also Christopher Bell and Joey Logano. Well, our local station to break. Ryan Blaney also just got popped, Brad, for a speeding penalty. So one of our championship contenders going to have to start at the end of the longest line.
14: That is a big, big hit. We are our local station's break. When we come back, we'll head through the Echo Park Automotive Restart Zone from Charlotte. 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
1: Bridge of the Chase. Welcome back to Charlotte Motor Speedway. Again, developing story. A couple chase drivers popped with penalties on pit lane for Ryan Blaney. He was too fast. Wendy Venturini, what can you tell us about the issues? Why Denny Hamlin's going to start at the back?
10: Yeah, Denny Hamlin got blocked in by Connor Zilich, so there was a little bit of trouble with him. That caused him to get out of the pit box a little bit later, lost a ton of ground here on pit road, but also a safety violation. The tire went out of the pit box, so a violation for Denny Hamlin. Rough start. Alan Cavana.
9: Brian Blaney told he was 0.01 miles per hour too fast, and that is his pit road penalty. He'll have to go to the rear. He came on the radio and said, I'm sorry, guys. I didn't think I did that.
1: Thank you, Alan. Thank you, Wendy. Technically, that's 5.01.
14: That's right.
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14: Kyle Larson has led all 39 laps. He will lead the field back to the green flag with Austin Cindric to his outside running second. William Byron is third. Chase Briscoe is fourth. Tyler Reddick is fifth. Bubba Wallace is sixth. Seventh is Ty Gibbs. Eighth is Christopher Bell. Ninth is Joey Logano. And 10th is Alex Bowman.
1: Daniel Suarez, 11th. 12th is Chris Buescher. Shane Van Gisbergen, 13th. 14th is Austin Dillon. A.J. Allmendinger, 15th. Eric Jones, 16th. Brad Keselowski, 17th. Carson Hocevar, 18th. 19th, Josh Berry. Austin Hill rounds out the top 20.
14: And we should also point out that those top Chase drivers, Chase Elliott's going to restart back in 33rd. Ryan Blaney in 36th. Denny Hamlin in 37th. Doug Turnbull, the field is behind the Toyota XSE Pace car. In front of you in turns 3 and 4.
13: The two drivers that were duking it out coming to the competition caution were the first two off of pit road. Larson chooses the low lane, Austin Cindric up high, followed by Chase Briscoe and William Byron, and then the 23-11 teammates of Bubba Wallace and Tyler Reddick outside. Going to see a banger here to the end of the stage.
1: 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He gets a nice jump over Austin Cindric. Chase

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1: trouble
0: for Ty Gibbs.
1: Four. Yes, Ty Gibbs and Brad Keselowski spin. A remnant for the crash that began in turn two. Gibbs rights the car. Keselowski seems to get away with more damage.
2: And the caution will come out for the second time in the Bank of America 400. After he got up against the wall, looks like Ty Gibbs might have had a couple of flat tires. He was trying to hang on to the car the best he could.
0: Yeah, this all started up in turn number two. Tyler Reddick just chased his car up the racetrack almost into the wall, and it took all the drivers on the outside line jumping on the brakes. The first one to do it was Ty Gibbs. He hit the wall. Joey Logano also had to check up, and it was very nearly a mess. Thought we were going to have a crash on the back straightaway, but the damage that Ty Gibbs sustained, Brad, certainly righted itself down in turn number four with that spin.
2: And I would imagine Tyler Reddick also already has left side damage, or at least showing on that composite body when he went door to door with Austin Cindric. Now Tyler Reddick, that body is going to have some marks on the right side of it, as he was the first one to go up there and brush the wall, and we'll find out if he actually has more as well. Let's go down to Wendy Venturini.
3: Tyler Reddick on this end of pit road said it just took off to the wall. I wasn't trying to block. It just took off on me. That's what initiated the start of the wreck, and then Mayhem kind of broke out behind Tyler Reddick. They're looking at images right now for Tyler Reddick's damage because he did say, I hit the wall pretty hard. Brett.
4: All right, Ty Gibbs come to a stop at his pit stall. They're already under the round to the right side. They've taken the right side tires off, and they're trying to do a little body work over there, pulling away the right front fender. No sense of urgency at this point. They're kind of evaluating what the situation is. They're taking another look at it. They've got the saws out now, and they're going to be doing some work now on the right rear quarter panel, and actually up inside the right rear wheel well is where they're doing the work with a saw. Alan Cavada.
5: And we're just checking in with Chase Elliott's team. He had to come in a second time during that round of pit stops. The team thought it had a left front wheel that was loose, the lug nut potentially loose, so they came back down a second time. That's why he is in the back of the field right now.
0: Brad, Tyler Reddick came into this race 7th in points, 106 back. Ty Gibbs 8th in points, 110 points back. If those cars are damaged beyond repair, boy, that kind of feels like a nail in the coffin of both of their chances to win the championship at this point.
2: Yeah, been a bit of a free fall for Ty Gibbs. He had issues last week at Las Vegas Motor Speedway and dropped down into double digits. Let's get more info on pit road from Napa pit reporter Wendy Venturini.
3: Well, there's some wild driving out there, and the track is trying to be difficult to tame. So Chase Briscoe right now in the third position said he is just very darty all over the racetrack. The ride quality on his machine is very rough. It's sending him across the racetrack. He can't drive it hard, and he has no confidence in the overall grip. They came down pit road just moments ago at that lap 37. Caution, they took four tires, fuel, and a right rear adjustment to help with that darting. Alan Cavana.
5: Checking in on pit road, seeing what's going on. Ryan Blaney in and out again. Remember, he had that pit stop penalty. They had the speeding penalty. He's been on and off pit road again for an adjustment, Brett.
4: All right, Joey Logano has come in, and now they've already changed tires, but they're pushing down on the hood of that car, on the right side of the hood, and they're taking another look at it as he sits there, and they're going to bring out some tape and put that on the hood. Also, in Brad Keselowski, they've already changed the tires on that car. They haven't done any body work on that car yet. Now they're going around to the right side, taking a look under the right front of that car as they continue to do some damage check. So far, they seem satisfied with what they've seen. Now they're going back with a little piece of tape to put on the right front of that car before he heads back out. Meanwhile, Logano continues to sit in his pit stall as they continue to push down on the hood, putting some tape on there on the right side of that hood.
2: Let's get a quick inventory of how many Chase drivers have been affected since the competition caution, Nick.
0: You want to know why Kyle Larson has a 40-point lead and is the odds-on favorite to win this championship? Well, we're 37 laps in. 37, Brad. That's it. And we've had long pit stops for Ryan Blaney with the penalty. Denny Hamlin gets popped. Chase Elliott falls to the rear of the field. And then three more chasers caught up in an accident involving Reddick, Gibbs, and some nose damage for Joey Logano. So, yes, it has been a very imperfect start for six of our championship chase drivers.
2: It has for sure. Let's give you a full field rundown now as they're crossing the start-finish line. Two to go until we go back to racing. A couple more cars coming back on pit road again with Austin Hill and Ty Gibbs making another trip down pit road. This leaderboard update brought to you by Bank of America. What would you like the power to do?
0: Your race leader is Kyle Larson with, I should correct myself, 44 laps complete. We had 37 to go in the stage. But Larson is your race leader. Chase Briscoe is second. Bubba Wallace is third. Austin Cindric runs in fourth. And it's William Byron in fifth. Daniel Suarez, Coca-Cola 600 champion, is up to the sixth spot. Seventh is Christopher Bell. Eighth is Alex Bowman. Ninth, Tyler Reddick. And tenth, Shane Van Gisbergen.
2: Austin Dillon.

0: runs in 11th. Chris Buescher is 12th. 13th is Carson Hocevar. Eric Jones, 14th. 15th, Corey Heim. Ross Chastain's worked his way up to 16th. Riley Herb, 17th. 18th, Michael McDowell. Ty Dillon, 19th. Ricky Stenhouse, Jr., 20th.
1: Cody Ware runs in 21st. Connor Zilich is 22nd. A.J. Allmendinger is 23rd. Chase Elliott is 24th. Zane Smith runs in the 25th position. 26th is Noah Gregson. 27th is Cole Custer. 28th is Josh Berry. John Hunter Nemechek is 29th. And Denny Hamlin runs 30th.
0: Austin Hill, 31st, 32nd. Ryan Preece, 33rd. Todd Gilliland. Ty Gibbs, 34th. He'll drop back. He's on pit road right now. Ryan Blaney came in for four tires. He's 35th. BJ McLeod, 36th. 37th, Brad Keselowski. Joey Logano, 38th. Greg Alding, one lap down in 39th. Brett McMillan.
2: All right, Ty Gibbs already come back down. He said the car was all over the place. He said the rear end was broken. They got up under there and did some work, and they said on the radio that it's broken, and they wanted to come back down again as the rest of the field is taking the chews.
1: 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And Brad, it looks like it's going to be Chase Briscoe who is going to line up to the outside of Kyle Larson when we restart with 34 laps to go in stage one.
0: Yeah, we can tell you based on what Brett McMillan just told us about Ty Gibbs coming back in, he is slow on the apron heading into turn number three. He'll have to make another trip down pit road. So this means trying to salvage staying on the lead lap for repairs is just simply not going to happen, as they're going to have to do some repairs to that car. And it's going to be a tough one for Ty Gibbs here today at Charlotte Motor Speedway in the Bank of America 400. Doug Turnbull, we're about to go green again.
3: Hey, yes, Ty Gibbs crawls by. Looks like he has a loose right rear tire, by the way. He's really nursing that. Here are your top ten once again. Kyle Larson and Chase Briscoe in the front row. Bubba Wallace on the inside of row two next to Austin Cindric. And how about Daniel Suarez starting inside row three with William Byron next to him. Then it goes Alex Bowman, Christopher Bell, Shane Van Gisbergen, and Tyler Reddick with a little left rear, right rear damage, getting ready to go green again.
1: 2026 Toyota Camry XSE pace car pulls back onto pit lane. That hands the field to the control of your points leader, Kyle Larson, but it's going to be Chase Briscoe quickly on the throttle. He'll nose ahead of Larson as they race back into one.
4: Briscoe said, not so fast. I want the race lead. Larson now gives him a heavy side draft and surges back out to the race lead. Bubba Wallace wants to go three wide. They're going to be three wide for the lead as they head down the back straightaway.
3: What aggression for the Hardys Toyota. Bubba Wallace is in the three wide, push into turn three. Larson in the middle, Wallace down low. Larson cuts in front of Briscoe and bring Daniel Suarez into a four-car battle up front.
0: Bubba Wallace trying to take the lead in the Bank of America 400. It won't happen this lap. They remain door-to-door. Kyle Larson with the advantage on the outside.
4: Bubba tries to outbreak him in turn number one, and he will successfully do so. He's going to try to pull off the slide job and will. New race leader in Charlotte is Bubba Wallace.
3: At least for now, as Kyle Larson is stalking him down the back straightaway. Let's see what lanes they choose. Wallace down low, Larson up high. Larson now is going to see Daniel Suarez looking to the inside.
1: Suarez with a strong charge up out of turn number four. He'll slide in front of Chase Briscoe, and the Coke 600 winner is up to third as they race back to one.
4: Daniel Suarez knows how to win here at Charlotte, but let's focus back in on the battle for the lead. Larson back to the quarter panel of Bubba Wallace. Took a peek to the inside for just a second, but Bubba will clear him down the back straightaway.
3: Wallace had a spirited drive a week ago, and here he is again, early stages of this race. He chooses the low lane in turn number three, followed by Larson, then Suarez and Briscoe. Alex Bowman up into the top five, and this is a spirited battle back behind him too.
0: 31 laps to go here in stage number one. Bubba Wallace leads as they head back to one.
4: And the battle that I'm watching is the battle for third. It's a three-car one. Daniel Suarez runs down low. Chase Briscoe runs the middle group of the racetrack. And Alex Bowman follows them behind as they race down the back straightaway.
3: Yeah, how about Briscoe making a spirited move to the outside of Daniel Suarez? Move him up to third there in turns three and four as the top seven or eight cars are on the low line.
1: Briscoe made that pass down the back straightaway and then sliced in front of Daniel Suarez to take away the inside line. So it's Bubba Wallace, Kyle Larson, and now Chase Briscoe, the top three.
4: And just behind them, Christopher Bell, who has made big moves on this restart, is moving forward, and the driver trying to chase him is Austin Cindric, who fell back on that restart. They race their way down the back straightaway, and behind them, Reddick and Byron go side by side.
3: The first two-wide battle of the top ten is Reddick down low, Byron up high for about that seventh or eighth position there, as Reddick is trying to recoil from earlier damage.
0: This is a battle for the eighth position. Tyler Reddick on the inside of William Byron. They nearly touched doors at the start-finish line. Byron now able to clear him as they head back to one.
4: Byron will power past him and drive away. Now Reddick is under fire from Carson Osovar. Osovar takes a peek to his inside, but Reddick will get a better run as they race down the back straightaway.
3: And they will get back in formation there. Now we move to a battle for fourth. Alex Bowman off the throttle, on the brakes, and under Daniel Suarez there, but Suarez keeps it wound up in the top lane.
1: Bowman set him up for turn number three. They ran side by side all the way through three, all the way through four. Slight advantage for Daniel Suarez, and you can add Christopher Bell to the chat, Andrew, as they head to one.
4: He's got a front row seat for this battle. It's Daniel Suarez runs the middle groove. Alex Bowman tries to clear him on the corner, and he will. Daniel Suarez now trying to mount the attack back on Alex Bowman.
3: Every time there's a move, there's a counter move. What will Suarez do? He has to back out of the throttle earlier and lose a little bit of ground to Alex Bowman as Christopher Bell stops him from behind.
0: After repairs on pit road, Ty Gibbs re-enters the race minus six laps. Now let's go back to this battle we're chasing. Christopher Bell right now chasing Alex Bowman and Daniel Suarez.
4: Christopher Bell runs the middle groove of the racetrack just about a half groove higher than Daniel Suarez. Bell trying to wind everything up in this high-speed chess match as they race down the backstretch.
3: What lane will Bell choose there in that sixth position of behind Suarez? He looks high. Suarez down low. Suarez doesn't try to block him, but he stays ahead as Alex Bowman drives away in front of him.
1: Christopher Bell moving around the racetrack, trying to track down Daniel Suarez, and here comes Austin Cindric, who was electrifying Andrew over the first 35 laps.
4: That big aero block that Daniel Suarez put on Christopher Bell has allowed Austin Cindric to catch up to this group. Bell going to try to put the attack back on Suarez, and Cindric follows them six car lengths behind.
3: I mean, Bell gets right to him on the back straightaway and looks low. Let's see if he can work him over this time. Bell noses ahead and turns three and four, paints the bottom line, move him ahead.
0: 25 laps to go in stage number one. Christopher Bell has found the top five as he's cleared Daniel Suarez and they head back to one.
4: Christopher Bell now trying to catch Alex Bowman, who Suarez was fighting a few laps ago, and he may do it in a hurry. Bell has already closed in on Alex Bowman, now only two car lengths behind him.
3: Similar battle as before, except this time Bell is chasing Bowman. Bell's going to look high. Bowman chooses the low lane, and they're going to stay about a car length apart out of turn number four.
1: Bubba Wallace by four car lengths over Kyle Larson. Larson by about seven over Chase Briscoe. Then it's this battle for fourth. Alex Bowman followed by Christopher Bell back into one.
4: First, it was Austin Cindric's car who came alive. Now Christopher Bell has a fast, hot run underneath him. He has half a car length behind Alex Bowman, and he's closing in on him down the backstretch.
3: That clean air matters, though. Bowman has more of it than Bell does there. Keeps the advantage. Bell's going to climb the rafters in turn three again over the bumps. As he gets in the gas earlier, Bowman is still going to streak away from the bottom.
0: Bell needs stage points. He's trying to grab another one. Taking a look at some of our chase drivers who had issues, Denny Hamlin has worked his way up to 22nd. Ryan Blaney actually just got around Joey Logano. He's 23rd. Joey Logano is 24th. So, Nick, some of the drivers that had issues on pit road during the competition caution cycle of pit stops are now working their way back up.
1: Yeah, and I've been watching some of those drivers. They've been in a hornet's nest. As you pointed out, outside of the top 20, Ryan Blaney, who runs in 21st, just got around Denny Hamlin. Hamlin's been kind of free-falling through the field over the last couple laps. Joey Logano got past him. Now he's trying to set up Riley Herbst out of turn number four. But there is so much traffic, so some tense moments.
4: Battle
1: meanwhile
4: for the lead, guys. Sorry not to interrupt. Kyle Larson has gotten to the inside of Bubba Wallace. They're going to drag race down the back straightaway.
3: A side draft indeed there. Let's see if Wallace can hold it. Wallace is forced to choose the high lane, but Larson's going to dive to the bottom and paint the blue and try to finish off the pass. New leader is your old leader, Kyle Larson.
0: Kyle Larson takes the lead now with 21 laps to go here in stage number one as we pause 10 seconds for station identification. 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
0: Back at Charlotte Motor Speedway alongside Nick Yeoman. My name is Brad Gilley. Bubba Wallace just lost first. He's about to lose second coming off of turn number four. Chase Briscoe has taken his Toyota to the inside of Wallace. He will clear him. Now Briscoe moves up to second place here in the Bank of America 400 as we have 20 laps to go here in stage number one.
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1: The official report for Ty Gibbs, a broken toe link. They've repaired that car, but he is seven laps down here at Charlotte Motor Speedway. 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
1: Alongside Brad Gilley, my name is Nick Yeoman. Welcome back to Charlotte Motor Speedway. It is the Bank of America 400 here on the Performance Racing Network, a race that has been dominated thus far by Kyle Larson. He's got an 0.8-second lead over Chase Briscoe. Then we're watching a really good battle between a pair of Toyotas, Andrew. It's Bubba Wallace, Christopher Bell, dicing it up for third.
4: Bell has been slowly reeling in Bubba Wallace for that third position, and he might get to the inside of him here. Bubba runs the high line, Bell down low, but Bubba shuts the door for now.
3: It's frustrating little inches you have to gain on these drivers. Laps to make a move, and Christopher Bell's been trying for a while to get around Wallace. Wallace leads about two car lengths. As Wallace exits low, Bell up high for turn four.
1: Coming to 14 laps to go in stage number one. Nick, for Christopher Bell, stage points are going to be a good thing. He came into this race minus 55. For Denny Hamlin, he's not going to get any in stage number one. He's only worked his way up to 20th, and that was the story of his weekend last week at Las Vegas Motor Speedway as well. He spun just before the end of stage number one, did not collect any stage points in that stage, did not collect any stage points in stage number two. The only saving grace for Hamlin last week was Kyle Larson only had one single stage point by finishing 10th in stage number two. Problem today, Larson is leading this race. He looks like he's about to grab another 10 points.
0: Yeah, it was an opportunity for Denny Hamlin to pick up at least seven stage points when he spun from fourth. And again, we point out every point matters when you're trying to chase down a guy like Kyle Larson, who has just had a near perfect start to the chase. That's why he is the points leader, 40 points entering this weekend. And again, has a really nice advantage, Brad, as he comes out of turn four. 12 to go here in stage number one, and I think he's starting to pull away a bit from Chase Briscoe.
1: I would agree. Kyle Larson heads to turn one, then it's Chase Briscoe, then it's Bubba Wallace. Bubba Wallace, however, still being hounded by Christopher Bell.
4: Bell will not let Bubba get away. Bubba drives it in deep just to give himself a little bit of breathing room. They have both found the very top groove of the racetrack, and don't look now, but here comes Alex Bowman, who wants in on the fight.
3: Anytime you have a battle, it adds more to it if it lasts too long. Bubba Wallace wobbles a little bit to turn three. Can't get the bottom line. That might give him up some time there as Christopher Bell's right behind.
1: Out of turn number four, it may end up being a four-car battle because here comes Austin Cindric as well. Here comes Christopher Bell. Pulls right to the back bumper of Bubba Wallace for third.
4: Bell has reeled Bubba Wallace back in. He is just about half a car length behind him and half a groove lower than Bubba Wallace is. Bubba, though, is going to get a better run, but Bell still going to get to his inside.
3: That mistake a lap ago has allowed Christopher Bell to catch Wallace and pass him on the entry to turn three. Bell on the bottom line. Wallace way up next to the wall, and Alex Bowman is under Wallace off the four.
1: Ten to
0: go in Patriot Mobile stage number one. Christopher Bell has now moved up to third. Kick Bubba Wallace back to fourth, and he might lose a couple more as Alex Bowman and Cindric are chasing him down.
4: Alex Bowman trying to take advantage of Bubba Wallace, who's starting to fade late in this stage. Bowman going to look to the inside of Bubba Wallace, and Bubba, though, is going to get a better run up the corner. He'll have to do it in 3 and 4.
3: And he's going to have to try here as Bowman looks down low, but Bubba cuts him off. Austin Cindric's going to look to the outside of Bowman there, but none is going to gain a position exiting turn four yet.
1: Cindric has put that bright tennis ball, yellow forward, up against the outside wall, carried some momentum down the front straightaway. Now trying to set up Alex Bowman as they race for fifth into turn one.
4: Austin Cindric says, hey, you can't pass Bubba Wallace, Alex Bowman. I'm going to have to pass you. Cindric runs the very high groove of the racetrack. He's going to get an incredible run on Alex Bowman off of two.
3: That opening run of the race, Cindric came to life, and here he is looking under wall, over to Bowman right now, and now on the tire tracks of Wallace as Cindric wraps the bottom line exiting four.
0: There is no doubt that Austin Cindric has a great long run car. 8 laps to go here in stage number one. Austin Cindric has now moved into the top five, and he is greedy for more.
4: Brad, you said it. Austin Cindric finds a little bit of magic late here in these runs. He is 5 car lengths in closing on Bubba Wallace as they race off at turn number two and down the back straightaway.
3: And that's allowed Christopher Bell to really drive away in the third position. But the battle for fourth, Cindric looks up high right next to the wall and over the bumps. Wallace is going to be able to grab the bottom line this time and keep that fourth position.
1: Cindric carries a lot of momentum out of turn number four. Pulls right to the back bumper of Bubba Wallace. Wallace gives him a lane to the inside. They'll go door to door as Cindric breezes by into one.
4: Cindric carries a world of speed into turns one and two. He crowds Bubba Wallace. Bubba forced to run the very high groove of the racetrack. They're going to still be side by side down the back stretch.
3: And as that side draft happens, can Alex Bowman catch him? We don't know. Here goes Cindric down low. He hits the bottom lane. Wallace up high. Cindric now pulls a car length or two ahead as they exit turn four. Bowman in chase of Wallace now.
0: So great to see these cars all over the racetrack. From the white line all the way to the wall, we've got 6 laps to go here in stage number one. Cars are back in one.
4: Yeah, and Bubba Wallace is not done with Austin Cindric yet. He has not let him get away. He is only 2 car lengths behind Austin Cindric in a battle for late in the top five.
3: And as we say that, the leader, Kyle Larson, is about 6 car lengths ahead of second place Briscoe as Cindric pulls away from Bowman now to turn three. Alex Bowman now under assault from William Byron on the bottom lane, his teammate in four.
1: Yep, those Hendrick Chevrolets get tied off at turn number four. Byron slides back into the tire tracks about a car length behind Bowman, and here comes Tyler Reddick, still looking with plenty of speed, Andrew, after that damage early on.
4: Tyler Reddick wants to join the party. Byron runs the very top through the racetrack. So does Reddick. Reddick follows in his tire tracks as they all race for position down the back stretch.
3: And they're all single file right now as Kyle Larson just passed the lap machine of Greg Galding. That's allowed Chase Briscoe to close in. But behind them, William Byron still looking under Alex Bowman in the back of the top 10.
0: And these are drivers trying to get into the fifth spot. Bubba Wallace has it. Alex Bowman wants it. William Byron wants it. And guess what? A fourth car is in the mix, Andrew. Here comes Tyler Reddick.
4: Reddick is there, and he wants to play. Let's look at these drivers. It's Bubba Wallace running the high groove. Alex Bowman spins. He hits Bubba Wallace hard. A huge impact for those drivers. William Byron is involved as well as they crash down the back straightaway.
1: That was an awful-looking accident out of turn number two as Alex Bowman, something happened to that car, Brad. He took an abrupt right-hand turn and hooked Bubba Wallace. Severe damage to both of those cars.
0: That car just snapped. It puts us under caution for the third time today. It will also end stage number one as we had 3 laps to go in this stage. NASCAR's rule says if a caution comes out within 10 laps of the end of the stage, that will end the stage. Kyle Larson will win stage number one here in the Bank of America 400. Chase Briscoe will finish second. Third will be Christopher Bell. Austin Cindric fourth. Tyler Reddick fifth. Sixth, Daniel Suarez. Corey Heim seventh. Carson Hocevar eighth. Ninth, Chris Buescher. Ryan Blaney in 10th. The field, that may actually change when a caution comes out in an instance like this. It depends on where the cars are and where they were frozen on the racetrack. Stage number one brought to you by Patriot Mobile. 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
1: Want to go back out to Andrew Curlin on the back straightaway. Andrew, you could hear it in your voice. That was a scary looking accident as that 48 car for Alex Bowman just snapped towards the outside wall.
4: It was a very scary incident, and happy to see just now Alex Bowman climbing out of that race car, walking under his own power. The most important sight to see is that the driver is okay, but yeah, Bowman just almost, like you guys said, snapped loose. It was just a really quick incident that happened towards the exit of turn number two. He collected Bubba Wallace, who was to his outside. William Byron also got some fender damage as they came by, but that was one of the harder impacts that I've seen in the middle of the corner, and lucky to see Alex Bowman walking out of that one.
1: Let's go down to our Napa Auto Parts pit reporter, Wendy Venturini.
15: I can see where William Byron is completely slammed on the right-hand side. He had came to a stop in his pit box. They had gone on the right side in the right front wheel well area. Now Byron has pulled it behind pit wall. So extensive damage to the right side of William Byron. The bear bond was not going to fix that one. They are going to continue to work on it to see if he can get back out there. We'll have more on Alex Bowman as soon as we can, guys.
0: Bubba Wallace is getting out of his car, but he needs help. They've got the AMR safety crew there. Bubba Wallace is conscious. He's alert. They're actually going to put him on a stretcher to help him get over to the ambulance. He's standing up. He walked over to the stretcher, but he's going to sit down. We'll get an update on that from the infield care center for sure. But, you know, they're back on the throttle as hard as they can be there coming off of turn number two. And whatever broke or went down in Alex Bowman's car, I mean, just a violent hit taking Bubba Wallace with him. And certainly hope he's okay after that one, but what a tough one.
1: Yeah, and again, no indication that that was going to happen for Bubba Wallace, who was running side by side with Alex Bowman. Again, happy to see Bowman get out of his car. And as for Bubba, he did pull himself up out of the driver's side window, has the helmet off now and is sitting down on a stretcher, and the AMR safety crew is attending to him. But in fact, now he's up off the stretcher. It looks like he's going to walk to the safety vehicle. So that is the best sign of all, Brad, because that was quite a lick, not only for Bowman, but certainly for Bubba Wallace as well.
0: Yeah, and Bubba Wallace is moving under his own power, and Nick had mentioned that is a great thing to see. Kyle Larson wins stage one as it ends under caution here in the Bank of America 400.
16: Coca-Cola. For the big, for the small, the short, and the tall. Peacemakers, risk takers. For the optimists, pessimists. For long-distance love. For introverts and extroverts. 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For old friends and new. Coca-Cola. For everyone. Pick up some Coca-Cola at a store near you.
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0: Welcome back to the Bank of America 400. Under caution, stage one ends three laps early. A hard incident involving Alex Bowman, Bubba Wallace, who did walk to the ambulance. William Byron also got a piece of that as well. Pit road is closed right now as the field is still in tow behind the Toyota Camry XSE pace car. We'll send it back to our local stations. 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
0: Pit Road is open. The conclusion of stage number one of the Bank of America 400. Kyle Larson will lead the field down to pit road. The first person they'll see is Alan Cavana.
2: Another good run for Austin Cindric. He's better as the run goes along, but needs to be better on the short run. They're going to make an adjustment. Christopher Bell into the top three says he gets a little loose in turns three and four, tight in one and two. They have four tires on that 20 Toyota, Wendy Venturini.
15: Chase Briscoe was a little bit tight. The balance was better since the ride quality was so rough. It's four tires, Sunoco Fuel. Also on pit road, Tyler Reddick. He needs more security in turns one and two. Not super happy with the handling. Brett McMillan.
5: And building loose and clean air is what Kyle Larson reported. They get an air pressure adjustment, four tire change. Sunoco Fuel, 8.6 second stop for him. And as he's leaving pit road, we got Chris Buescher has stopped at the exit of pit road.
1: Yeah, so Chris Buescher will check in on what may be wrong with that car, but as far as the race off of pit lane, it was Kyle Larson after taking four tires, followed by Chase Briscoe, Christopher Bell, Austin Cindric, and Tyler Reddick. Corey Himes having a day. He exited sixth, Daniel Suarez seventh. Then it was Carson Hocevar, Austin Dillon, and Ryan Blaney.
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0: Stage number one in the books. It was won by Kyle Larson. He also won the race off of pit road over Chase Briscoe. From Charlotte Motor Speedway, this is PRN, the Performance Racing Network.
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0: Welcome back to the Bank of America 400. Alongside Nick Yeoman, my name is Brad Gilley. Chris Buescher will drop to the back of the pack. Had a loose lug nut. He actually backed up and pitted inside of Ryan Preece, a teammate's pit box. You're allowed to do that, but you get a penalty for pitting outside of the box. He pitted outside of the box twice because he was actually pitted outside of Ryan Preece's pit box. One penalty, however.
1: But the good news is they got that tire tight, because if he would have pulled onto the racetrack and that thing would have came off, then would have been looking at a couple crew members ejected and seeing some further penalties. So, yes, more than one ways to pick up a pitting outside of the box penalty.
0: We're in Cheddar's stage number two. In fact, let's give you a leaderboard update presented by Cheddar's Scratch Kitchen. Cheddar serves home-style comfort food like homemade chicken pot pie, slow-smoked baby back ribs, and hand-breaded chicken tenders at prices that won't break the bank.
1: It has been the Kyle Larson Show so far. He's led 71. One of 82 laps so far today. He is your race leader, and it is Chase Briscoe running second. Christopher Bell is third. Austin Cindric's been a lot of fun to watch. He's having a good day in fourth. Tyler Reddick runs fifth. Corey Heim from Shotgun on the field up to the sixth position. Then it's Daniel Suarez in seventh. Carson Hocevar eighth. Ryan Blaney ninth, and Chase Elliott in tenth.
0: Running 11th is Ross Chastain. Danny Hamlin is 12th. 13th, Josh Berry. Michael McDowell is 14th. 15th, Joey Logano. Riley Herbst is 16th. 17th, Shane Van Gisbergen. John Hunter Nemechek, 18th. 19th is Zane Smith. Cole Custer with a very special pink Dale Earnhardt throwback car. It goes back to a car that was labeled the K2 car, and he is running 20th.
1: 21st is A.J. Allmendinger. 22nd is Ty Dillon. Ryan Preece is 23rd. Noah Gregson is 24th. 25th is Ricky Stenhouse Jr. 26th is Austin Hill. 27th is Austin Dillon. 28th is B.J. McLeod. 29th, Eric Jones, and Cody Ware runs 30th.
0: 31st is Connor Zilich. Chris Buescher is going to restart from 32nd. Brad Keselowski, 33rd. 34th, Todd Gilliland, the last car on the lead lap. Greg Galding is 35th. Ty Gibbs is minus 7 laps after having a broken toe link as an incident happened on the track on the restart after the competition caution. Bubba Wallace out of this race, a big wreck right there at the end of stage number 1. He'll finish 37th. Alex Bowman will finish 38th. William Byron is off the track behind the wall, currently being shown in 39th. And we'll get you to the infield care center. It looks like Alex Bowman is the first one out. Alan Cavana is going to be down there covering for us, Nick.
1: Yeah, and interested to hear exactly what happened to Alex Bowman because we've seen a couple replays. Not sure if something broke or if he got loose. We'll hear it from him, but certainly just happy to see that he got out of that car. Bubba Wallace, who was certainly a little rattled, got out of his machine. And then you pointed out William Byron caught a little damage at the tail end of that accident. So tough break, Brad, for all three of those drivers.
0: Ross Chastain will join us for the broadcast of the Blue Cross North Carolina 300. It was postponed from yesterday to 7:30 Eastern time tonight here at Charlotte Motor Speedway. And one thing he told us a couple of weeks ago, the higher the banking on the racetrack, the faster the car goes up it when it spins. Let's go to the infield care center with Alan Cavana.
2: Thankful to see Alex Bowman out here. A good run ended. It looked like a quick incident with the car. Can tell us what happened.
6: Yeah, I just got loose and way overcorrected, obviously. So definitely caught me off guard. I don't really understand why we got loose there. I had run down there all day and honestly been really tight on exits. So it just snapped, and I did a shit job of hanging on to it and ruined two other guys' days. So I hate that for Bubba and William. And, yeah, I just need to do a better job.
2: All right, Alex Bowman, thankfully out after that tough-looking incident, guys.
0: Thank you very much, and apologies for the language for Alex Bowman. Obviously, a little dejected after happening at the front of the field with him.
1: Yeah, certainly frustrated. It's been a rough year for him. Of course, he'll come back and run one more season in NASCAR next year in that 48 car, but his day comes to a far too early start. Meanwhile, at the front of the field, Doug Turnbull, they are lined up two by two as we're going to restart and get stage two started here at Charlotte.
3: With a lot of our familiar characters for these opening race stanzas, as the pit crews have done excellent work getting Kyle Larson and Chase Briscoe out first and second, and they choose the front row low and then high. Then it's Austin Cindric and then resurgent Christopher Bell, followed by Corey Heim and his teammate Tyler Reddick. What can they do here as we begin stage two?
0: Toyota Camry XSE pace car exits the racetrack, heads to pit road. We'll head to the Echo Park Automotive restart zone. Green flag, back out. Cheddar, stage number two. Kyle Larson tries to get a jump on Chase Briscoe. Briscoe, however, has teammate Christopher Bell pushing him into one.
4: They're all in lockstep formation. No driver giving an inch. The battle for the lead is on. Briscoe's in the middle. Larson runs the low line. They're going to be wheel to wheel as they race down the back straightaway.
3: Really going to watch Christopher Bell to see what he does into turn three. Can he launch all the leaders as Larson goes low? Briscoe up high. Cindric and Bell make up the second row as it's three wide for third. Here comes Carson Hosevar there to the fifth spot.
1: Kyle Larson slides up in front of Chase Briscoe. He's got the race lead. Side by side for third, it's Cindric and Bell and Hosevar as they race to one.
4: Hosevar's going to quickly make it three wide. Cindric decided, I'm out. He backed out of that fight. So now it's a side-by-side battle for the third position. Bell clears Hosevar off of turn number two.
3: What a battle here. Austin Cindric recoils for the fourth spot. He goes up high, but Hosevar goes in the middle. They're fighting for the fourth position as Hosevar climbs the track a little bit loose. Larson, your leader.
0: It was a hurricane that shut down track activity yesterday. Now the hurricane is in the top four. That's where Hosevar is, but the battle for fifth is between Suarez and Cindric.
4: The storm is behind Hosevar as Suarez is down low. Cindric not giving him any inch, running the middle groove of the racetrack. They're going to be number to number as they race down the backstretch.
3: And the field tightens for second into turn number three. Christopher Bell up high looking on Chase Briscoe, who wraps the bottom lane, as does your leader Kyle Larson. Behind them is three wide for six.
1: Christopher Bell with a strong charge out of turn four. He'll pull to within a half a car length of Chase Briscoe. Briscoe pulls right up to Larson into one.
4: Three-car battle for the lead here in stage number two. Larson runs the middle group. He's going to block Briscoe's advance. That allows Christopher Bell to go side-by-side with his teammate for second.
3: And it's going to be Bell forced to choose down low. Briscoe up high as Larson drives away for that battle. Bell hits the blue paint there at the bottom of the track. Briscoe up high there, door-to-door.
0: Best thing Larson can see, two teammates side-by-side behind him. The fight for second is on. Chase Briscoe outside of Christopher Bell. They stay door-to-door.
4: They are wheel-to-wheel as they climb the banking in turns one and two. Bell is down low. Give him a half-car length advantage over Briscoe, but Briscoe runs the high line, gets a great run, and clears his teammate for second.
3: Looks like Bell got a little loose on exit from turn two, and so Briscoe's going to get free of the spot. They're one, two, three, four. The battle for fifth is Tyler Reddick down low. Austin Cedric up high off turn four.
1: Bell absolutely got loose off of turn two and nearly collected his teammate Chase Briscoe. He'll regather it. Well, let's take a peek at that battle for fifth. Cindric right ahead of Reddick in one.
4: Cindric just rode around Tyler Reddick. Reddick trying to drive it in deep in turn one and two on the bottom of the racetrack. But Cindric will run a nice drive off. Now Daniel Suarez on the back bumper of Reddick.
3: It's a three-car battle there for that fifth position there. Suarez is looking at Reddick. Now Cindric is looking under Josevar for fourth. As Josevar climbs the high lane, Cindric is down low.
0: Corey Heim tagged the wall a lap or two ago. He's in a free fall down to 14th, but let's go back up front. Austin Cindric now on the inside of Carson Josevar for fourth.
4: It's been well documented. Cindric has a fast race car, and he's giving no room to any of the drivers that he tries to pass. He runs Josevar up the track, gives a spot to Austin Cindric.
3: And first time we've seen Cindric do it on the short run, though, as he holds off Josevar in the fourth position. Now Tyler Reddick enters the battle for the sixth spot as Reddick chooses the high, high lane.
1: Reddick has had his car up against the outside wall for much of the day. Now he'll try to set up Carson Josevar. They'll go side-by-side at the start-finish line and race into turn number one. Meanwhile, Bubba Wallace is out of the infield care center, and Alan Cabana is standing by after a big hit in turn two.
2: It was a big hit. Thankful we're talking with Bubba right now. We saw you walk gingerly out here. Alex, he apologized for his role in this, but what happened from your end?
7: Yeah, I think he just got loose, which it was looser down there. So no hard feelings. It's unfortunate. Hated for our Hardee's team. We had speed today at Charlotte. Felt really good about today. But as soon as he got loose, he hit us, and that was it. It was really two really hard hits, but thankful I'm okay.
2: You appeared very injured. What's hurting right now?
7: My pride. We're good.
2: All right, Bubba's smiling. Thankful to see that after what we saw him, how he got out of the car, guys.
0: Very thankful for that. Denny Hamlin is on the move. He actually has driven his way up into the top six right now as he got around Carson Josevar. Up in front of them, Andrew Curlin. Christopher Bell still wants to try and get that second spot.
4: He's been trying to reel in his teammate, Chase Briscoe. Briscoe runs the top end of the racetrack. Bell, a group higher, right up against the safer barrier, calling about six car lengths for them. But behind them, Hamlin and Josevar go side-by-side.
3: The old versus young is that Hamlin's going to lead him from the bottom line into turn number three and get around Carson Josevar, who's choosing the high lane to move Hamlin to the sixth position.
0: Josevar's got to now worry about Ryan Blaney, who's starting to catch him. Meanwhile, Andrew, that battle for second, it just won't go away between Briscoe and Bell.
4: And it continues to get closer and closer. Now Bell is able to take a peek to the inside of Chase Briscoe. Bell runs the middle group. Briscoe up top. They're side-by-side for the second spot.
3: Takes so many laps to work him over, and Bell's been working hard on Briscoe, his teammate. But Briscoe lifts earlier. Bell's going to take the position. Briscoe stays in the middle groove. Boots Bell to P2.
0: Kyle Larson continues to lead the Bank of America 400. They will have to pit in Cheddar Scratch Kitchen stage number two. Now we'll see if Christopher Bell can catch our leader.
4: And it's going to be a ways for Christopher Bell to get to Kyle Larson. Call it maybe 15 car lengths to battle for the lead. But I'm looking at the battle for third as Austin Cindric is slowly starting to reel in Chase Briscoe.
3: Indeed, he is. He has joined that second place and third place battle, has Austin Cindric, who goes right up against the boards there, the high line, who turns three and four. Briscoe ahead of him in third.
0: Cindric's car has been really good so far today on long runs, looking pretty sporty at the moment, trying to track down Chase Briscoe. They're separated by a couple car lengths.
4: Behind them, Blaney and Josevar go side by side. Josevar easily gives Ryan Blaney the position, so Ryan Blaney one spot further. But as we watch that battle for third continue, here comes Austin Cindric.
3: Hey, Cindric's got the lasso out and says, hey, buddy, I got you. Briscoe's still two car lengths ahead. Briscoe's been a bottom feeder. Cindric up top.
0: Cindric just doing a great job. We'll have 66 laps to go here in stage number two. Now Cindric, we'll call it car lengths, just one behind Briscoe.
4: One in closing. Briscoe learns where Cindric is fastest and puts the aero block on him. That will give him a bit of relief right now, but Austin Cindric very much still on the heels of Chase Briscoe.
3: Briscoe in that Freebird Toyota, but not the song. He's going to do the high lane there, Briscoe does. This time Cindric is down low. They are door to door. Cindric trying to finish the pass at turn four.
1: Cindric's got a good charge off the corner. He says, if I leave tomorrow, will you still remember me? He'll chase away from Chase Briscoe and take that third spot. Let's hear from William Byron, the third party involved in that accident. He's standing by with Alan Cabana.
2: Yeah, William Byron's out of the care center. What happened in that incident from your end?
8: Yeah, it just looked like the 48 got loose and overcorrected into the wall, and I was, you know, running the top and lifted and just had nowhere to go. So hit it for our guys, had a pretty good car, and good paint scheme with Lancaster United.
2: William Byron, okay, out the care center.
0: Thank you very much, Alan Cavana. So with 64 laps to go in stage number two, Kyle Larson is your leader. He's led 89 laps so far today of the 101 that we've run. Christopher Bell runs second. Then it's Austin Cindric in third. Fourth, Chase Briscoe. Fifth, Tyler Reddick. Denny Hamlin, Ryan Blaney, Carson Hocevar, Josh Berry, and Michael McDowell round out the top 10.
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0: Welcome back to Charlotte Motor Speedway. The battle for the lead is on in turn one.
4: Here comes Christopher Bell, drives it in deep. New race leader on Kyle Larson. He pulled the slide job off. He was working on Larson for many laps, and now Christopher Bell sees the front at Charlotte.
3: And the old dirt buddies there. Looks like Larson has ceded the position. Is going to follow his tire tracks into turn three. Bell goes down low. Larson on the middle groove there as Bell is your new leader exiting four.
0: This happens now with 57 laps to go in stage number one on a free fall right now. Chase Briscoe is in sixth. Denny Hamlin, his teammate in the Progressive Toyota, right on his back bumper as they head back to one.
4: You called it, Brad. It's a free fall for the free bird Toyota of Chase Briscoe. Briscoe rips the top of the racetrack. Denny Hamlin inches closer to him, half the car length behind him.
3: And Hamlin overcoming that speedy penalty. Ryan Blaney in front of them doing the same. Now, Hamlin looking down low on the blue line. Briscoe up high. Hamlin's got the push off the corner there, but doesn't finish him off.
1: They are battling for the sixth position. Oh, they touch. Denny Hamlin gets a little sideways, saves it, and now has to get back on the tire tracks. Andrew, the teammates, not cutting each other any slack.
4: I don't think they care their teammates right now. They care that Chase and stage points are on the line. Denny going to try to get back to the inside of Chase Briscoe. He'll successfully do it as they drag race down the backstretch.
3: Door to door, down the back straightaway, into turn three. Hamlin down low. He has a nose ahead and dives deeper into the corner. Let's see if he can finish the pass here. He gets ahead of him in turn four.
0: Hearing about 10 to 15 laps away from green flag stops here in stage number two. Three Joe Gibbs Racing Toyotas right now running in the top seven as Hamlin has just passed Briscoe.
4: Briscoe had a great run in the turn number one, but Hamlin was able to execute corner entry a little bit better than him. He'll start to drive away from Chase Briscoe down the back straightaway.
3: They're trying to get that clean air before they get those pit stops there as Hamlin's firmly got that sixth position away from Briscoe. Behind him is Josh Berry and the famous Wood Brothers number 21.
1: Brad, saw a couple replays of that contact. We talk about it, and you've been talking about it for years here at Charlotte Motor Speedway. You come off a turn four, drivers running two different lines. There's that funneling effect, and it gets so tight. I wouldn't put that on either driver. It's just Denny Hamlin sides up a little bit. Chase Briscoe comes off the wall a little bit. No harm, no foul between the Toyota teammates.
0: We saw that a couple of times already today. I'll be honest with you. With that one, I do not know how Denny Hamlin did not go sliding through the grass. 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
1: Christopher Bell has led the last five laps after taking the race lead away from Kyle Larson. He's opened up a 0.7 lead over the points leader. Larson sits in second, about a second and a half ahead of Austin Cindric, who's had a nice day in third. Tyler Reddick is fast. He's ripping the fence in fourth. Ryan Blaney's on the move. He runs fifth. Then it's Denny Hamlin in sixth. Chase Briscoe is seventh. Josh Berry runs eighth. Michael McDowell is ninth. Carson Hocevar runs 10th.
0: Chase Elliott, after having to pit twice during the competition caution, has worked his way back up into 11th. Joey Logano is 12th. 13th, Daniel Suarez. Corey Heim has held serve in 14th after tagging the wall. 15th is Ross Chastain. Shane Van Gisbergen in 16th. Zane Smith, 17th. Riley Herbst just moved up to 18th. Noah Gregson down to 19th. 20th, Ricky Stenhouse Jr.
1: Eric Jones runs in 21st. Chris Buescher is 22nd. A.J. Allmendinger runs 23rd. 24th is John Hunter Nemechek. 25th is Austin Dillon. And it's Cole Custer in 26th, Ryan Preece 27th, 28th is Ty Dillon, Brad Keselowski is 29th, and Todd Gilliland runs in 30th.
0: Connor Zilich runs 31st, 32nd Austin Hill, Cody Ware 33rd, BJ McLeod 34th, Greg Alding minus two laps, he is in 35th, 36th minus seven laps after a broken toe length, although racing like he's going for the checkered flag. Ty Gibbs is in 36th, out of the race, Bubba Wallace will finish 37th, Alex Bowman 38th, 39th will be William Byron.
1: 50 to go here in stage number two. Again, if you've joined us a little bit late, big accident in turn number two involving Alex Bowman, Bubba Wallace, and William Byron. Severe damage to all three of those cars. Thankfully, they were able to walk away from the accident. Bubba Wallace, a little slow to get out of his car. I think ultimately, Brad, after we talked to him, he was a little stunned because that was a sudden impact when Alex Bowman got sideways. But again, that's the reason Wallace, Bowman, and Byron done early today in Charlotte.
0: Yeah, and appreciate the way they all talked about that. Alex Bowman dejected. Bubba Wallace understood. No harm, no foul. Same with William Byron. Taking a look at Chase Briscoe. I mentioned he's in a free fall. He was racing in second. And now, oh, we have trouble around the front straightaway. John Hunter Nemechek goes sliding with his Dollar Tree Toyota. It'll bring out the caution now for the fourth time in this race. Probably a relief that Chase Briscoe needs because he fell 7 seconds to the leader. But it looks like a little bit of damage on John Hunter Nemechek. I just saw him sliding across the straightaway. Not sure if he actually hit something or looped it around, Nick.
1: Yeah, single car accident for that Dollar Tree Toyota as he spun through the grass. Looks like he's got a right front tire that may be down, and thankfully he was able to lock it down because he almost drifted right up onto the start-finish line, Brad. So tough break for John Hunter Nemechek, who'd been running outside of the top 25.
0: Yeah, seeing a replay right now. He just got loose off of turn number four. Great trouble call from our director, Laura Beth Barnhart, and John Hunter Nemechek will go sliding through the grass. And we are going to get caution flag pit stops now. They were about 10 laps away from coming down on their own, basically to split stage number two, and now they're all going to get to come down together. This means the pit road crews are going to have to perform at their peak because you can gain and lose positions pretty easy on pit road, and we'll see what happens here. Let's go down to Wendy Venturini.
5: Well, Chase Briscoe has dropped quite a few positions in these last run of green flag pit stops. The lack of grip has dropped him all the way back from eighth. He said he's slipping, especially in the back of the car, and over-rotating, especially in turns one and two. So Chase Briscoe, expect him to make a lot of adjustments when he comes down pit road.
1: Brad, that right front tire for John Hunter Nemechek is no longer flat. It is shredded, and it has tore up the right front fender of that Toyota Camry. So that's going to be some significant damage for the youngster Nemechek.
0: Yeah, no question about that. Pit road was not open, so the field to go around one more time. We'll come back to the Bank of America 400 as Christopher Bell leads.
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0: Pit road will be open here under the fourth caution of the Bank of America 400. Welcome back alongside Nick Yeoman. My name is Brad Gilley. We've got Andrew Curlin, Doug Turnbull calling the play-by-play up in the turns. Our Napa pit reporters are about to get busy. They consist of Brett McMillan, Wendy Venturini, and Alan Cabana. Field in tow behind the 2026 Toyota Camry XSE pace car. And Christopher Bell leads the way over Kyle Larson, Austin Cindric, Tyler Reddick, and Ryan Blaney, your top five. Alan Cabana, they are going to come to you first, and it is going to be a whole host of lead lap cars.
2: Austin Cindric will be the first to hit his pit box. He wants to be a little better in the center of the turn. Meanwhile, leader Christopher Bell was hesitant to call for any change, but they're going to make just a small adjustment to the 20 car as they come back around to the left side. Four tires for Christopher Bell. Wendy Venturini.
5: Tyler Reddick is in for four tires. Sunoco Fuel. He was reporting he needed more security in turns one and two. Although he wasn't happy with that handling, they say the lap times have been fast. Good stuff for the 45. Brett McMillan.
7: Kyle Larson said he was a little bit free off at two, but wanted no adjustments at all. They had a little bit of trouble on the left rear. He had a 10.9 second stop as he headed back out, but may have lost a couple of spots.
1: Thank you, Brett McMillan. The line was long at the buffet, but it's Christopher Bell on and off pit lane first, followed by Kyle Larson, Ryan Blaney, Denny Hamlin, Tyler Reddick. Next five cars, Austin Cindric, Chase Briscoe, Carson Hocevar, Chase Elliott, and Joey Logano.
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0: Back at Charlotte Motor Speedway, the Bank of America 400, led by Christopher Bell and Kyle Larson. Alongside Nick Yeoman, my name is Brad Gilley. Toyota is a great supporter of NASCAR, and they're also a great supporter of our troops as well. Toyota Racing and Johnny Gray have partnered with Homes for Our Troops to provide six Brawn Ability Mobility accessible Toyota Sienna vans to veterans at races throughout the balance of the season. Everyone at Toyota continues to be very pleased to be working with Johnny and Terry Gray. This is the Gray family. We'll see Taylor race later on tonight. One of the partners of Tricon Garage on a very rewarding program called Rebuilding Lives Through Mobility. And Nick, this weekend is the fifth stop of six races where one very deserving veteran received a Toyota Sienna mobility van equipped with everything they need thanks to the great people at Brawn Ability. And they presented that to Army Specialist Ignacio Arriaga on Friday evening, along with Johnny and Terry and their grandsons, NASCAR O'Reilly Auto Series driver Taylor Gray and Truck Series driver Tanner Gray. What a great thing. And then we saw that Toyota Sienna on the front straightaway before the race started yesterday. Beautiful dark blue van going to a great cause.
1: Yeah, it's awesome. The folks at the Homes for Troops have been doing some great work for many, many years. It started with, you know, preparing homes equipped to help our disabled veterans when they come back, and certainly to see the folks at Brawn Ability get involved and set up those Siennas is awesome. And they are scheduled to present another one next week in Phoenix, and we're excited to see the families that get impacted by that. So you're right, absolutely great call. And

0: comfort zone as we have seen a lot of action so far here and outside the Queen City.
1: Especially on the restarts, Nick. My goodness. And now that Christopher Bell's gotten the lead, can he keep it? Kyle Larson been so dominant early in the race. The second row sees guys that have overcome penalties. Ryan Blaney and Denny Hamlin. And, of course, you know, Hamlin's on kill trying to get the points lead back.
2: Is Denny Hamlin willing to push Kyle Larson? He lines up behind Larson on the outside, but C. Bell on the inside. He gets a big jump through the Echo Park Automotive restart zone. He will clear the field. Now the side-by-side battle is for second between Blaney and Larson.
3: And Denny is giving the back bumper to Larson, but he quickly looks to go three wide. In fact, Denny nudges Kyle Larson out of the way. Larson able to recoil and rebound, but a huge move from Denny Hamlin.
1: And Tyler Reddick is now to the tailgate of Denny Hamlin as Hamlin's in the tire tracks of Blaney. They dance three wide for the third position behind second place Blaney and the leader Bell.
0: Message sent by Denny Hamlin, moving Kyle Larson out of the way. Hamlin now battling with Austin Cindric for that third spot.
3: Yeah, there are a lot of cooks in the kitchen still as Hamlin has to get out of this one. Reddick is up high. Cindric is down low. Hosovar looks to go three wide for a moment. That's the battle for fourth as they race down the backstretch.
1: As Larson settled into looks like the seventh spot, that battle for fourth. Here goes Hosovar down low. Another resurgent move on the restart next to Cindric. They're two wide for the fourth position, ahead of fifth position, and a fourth place Reddick.
2: Kyle Larson was shuffled back to seventh, and now he might lose that. Chase Briscoe is driven to his inside in front of them. A battle between Penske teammates.
3: Cindric is looking really strong, and he will give the spot up to Carson Hosovar. Then the battle is the one that we were just talking about. Larson under fire from Chase Briscoe.
1: And Larson is there with Chase Briscoe. He goes around him, though, as they go into turn number three. The top seven or eight are single file. It goes Bell, Blaney, then Hamlin.
0: And behind Hamlin, it is Tyler Reddick who runs fourth. Hosovar is fifth. Cindric is sixth. Then you've got Kyle Larson after he got uprooted, Andrew, in front of you in turn two.
3: There are a mess of battles. And Larson right now is safe from one of them as Chase Briscoe is under fire from what looks to be Ross Chastain. Chastain now going to look on the inside of Larson.
1: First laps for Chastain inside the top 10 as Larson's trying to get it back. Here he goes to the outside around Austin Cindric in turns 3 and 4. Larson wiggles that car around with Chastain just behind.
2: Larson wants to reclaim the spots he lost. The driver who took it away now is trying to get second from Ryan Blaney. Denny Hamlin tries to look to the inside.
3: And they negotiate their way around the lap car of John Hunter Nemechek. Hamlin running right up against the white wall. Ryan Blaney runs the middle curve of the racetrack. Three car lengths separate the battle for second.
1: The driver of the Progressive Toyota has found his flow. Denny Hamlin is right behind Ryan Blaney. He goes to the middle groove. Blaney, a bottom feeder down low as Hamlin's still two car lengths back.
0: Off of turn number four, nice charge by Ryan Blaney. He'll open up a bit of a gap on Denny Hamlin. Hamlin lets look behind him as he has the Toyota he owns, Tyler Reddick, sitting in fourth.
3: And just behind them, Larson got by Austin Cindric, but let's pick that battle back up. Denny runs the middle groove of the racetrack. Then it's Tyler Reddick, half a groove lower. This is a three-car battle for second.
1: And Christopher Bell in first place is up by 10 car lengths over that. Let's look at the second-place battle. It's Blaney and Hamlin down low, and Tyler Reddick using the high lane there to lose the ground.
2: Hamlin knows he has to go if he wants to try and reclaim some of the points he lost last week. Call it six car lengths to the back bumper of Blaney for second.
3: Denny Hamlin has to go because Kyle Larson is also moving forward. Ryan Blaney runs the middle groove of the racetrack. Three car lengths behind him is Denny Hamlin following right in his tire tracks.
1: And Tyler Reddick trying to keep them honest there, but Hamlin's pulled away. Now Hamlin closes in on Blaney within two car lengths. They both choose the low line to turns three and four as they try to feel out that new set of tires.
0: So some even separation through about the first seven cars. Christopher Bell's got a 1.2 second lead, but Brad, let's revisit what we saw on the restart. Kyle Larson on the outside on the front row. Denny Hamlin caught him in the middle of turns one and two. Not sure Larson got loose. I think Denny Hamlin put the front bumper to him.
2: No question about that. And to Hamlin's credit, he didn't stuff him in the wall. He put the front bumper on him. But look, he lost points last week. In fact, he came into this race at a 40-point disadvantage to Kyle Larson. One of the things we talked about in the pre-race, they have their confidence. They have their competence. The one thing that we have not seen from Hamlin really in about the last 8 weeks is their swagger. I think some of it just came back.
0: Yeah, I think that was a message sent as Denny Hamlin has moved his way up to the third position, trying to track down Ryan Blaney right now down the back straightaway. Also seeing a really good battle between a couple drivers outside of the chase that are having a good day, Doug Turnbull, is Ross Chastain and Josh Berry mixing it up for the eighth spot.
1: And Chastain there gets out of the throttle a little earlier than Berry does as Berry chooses the higher line. They're battling right there for that eighth position as they're both having their first

0: to the top 10.
1: Right behind them, Chase Elliott is moving up. He just got around Chase Briscoe. Move Elliott to 10th. Kick Briscoe out of the top 10, Andrew.
2: And the battle in front of them is heating up. Josh Berry has gone to the inside of Ross Chastain. Ross Chastain a few feet off of the wall. They're still going to be side by side down the backstretch.
3: Chastain has told us he loves Charlotte. Berry looking under him there as it's going to be Berry low. Chastain up high. Chastain seeds some ground for now, but gets the power off of turn 4.
4: This is for the 8th position. Josh Berry, strong run through turns 3 and 4. He'll slide up in front of Ross Chastain. Ross has got the momentum as he tries to set him up, looking high and now low into turn 1.
2: Oh, and Josh Berry just drove it in the corner just a little bit deeper. That will allow him to get away. Behind them, Chase Elliott and Chase Briscoe are back to side by side. Give the slight advantage to Chase Elliott.
3: And Elliott's going to be battling for that 10th spot, trying to hang on to something as Chase Briscoe. The handle's just falling off that Toyota. Move him around Chase Elliott as Briscoe recoils and looks ahead to Chastain.
1: Briscoe had a nice run. That's allowed Shane Van Gisbergen to catch the rear bumper. Let's go up front, however. Larson has caught Hosovar.
2: Oh, and he's to his inside, drives it in deep, and clears Carson Hosovar without any fight to move Kyle Larson one spot closer to the front.
3: And Larson trying to get it all back here as Hosovar seems to only had that short run speed for now. They dive into turn number 3, both off the throttle and back on the gas right in front of me, hugging the bottom line.
4: That pass by Kyle Larson moves him into the top 5. It's Bell, Blaney, Hamlin, Reddick, Hosovar, and Larson, Brad, with 31 laps to go here in stage number 2. Meanwhile, we look up to turn number 4, John Hunter Nemechek, who again brought out the most recent yellow with a spin through turns 3 and 4, then ended up in front of the entire field on the restart. Looks like he's had enough. He's going to bring his Toyota to pit lane.
1: Yeah, he went way wide in 3 and 4. It looks like the right front is flat again on that car for John Hunter Nemechek. Unfortunate for him. Let's start to pick up the field again. Carson Hosovar dropped out of the top 5. He fell victim to Kyle Larson. Now he's about to do the same. Austin Cindric has driven up to his rear deck lid.
2: My goodness, Austin Cindric has a lot of horses under the hood. He caught Carson Hosovar in a heartbeat. Hosovar, though, not going to make it easy on him. Running the outside groove, it's still Hosovar.
3: These last few weeks, it's been stone-cold Austin Cindric. He looks under Hosovar, who cedes the position. Then Hosovar gets behind Cindric there. Hosovar will give a take off of turn 4.
4: Got to feel like if Austin Cindric can ever get his car up front, he may have a shot to win. Right now, he runs in the 6th position. Your top 5 of the Bank of America 400 with 29 laps to go. It's Bell, Blaney, Hamlin, Reddick, and Larson.
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1: With 24 laps to go in stage number two, Chase Elliott has just moved back into the top 10 as he got around Ross Chastain. Going into turn number four, Christopher Bell leads. We have passed the halfway point of the race, but we do have 24 to go in stage number two. They will not have to pit again in this stage based on the Sunoco fuel in their tanks. Ryan Blaney runs second. Denny Hamlin is third. Fourth is Tyler Reddick. Kyle Larson rounds out the top five in what has just been a highly competitive back-and-forth race, Nick.
4: Yeah, I'm looking through about the top six or seven cars, and this is, I think, the first time all day, Brad, where we haven't been able to find a battle inside the top five. The action has been that good up front. Kyle Larson dominated the early stages. He's led 96 laps. Christopher Bell took the lead away from him about 34 laps ago, and Bell has opened up a 2.3-second lead. Then it's Ryan Blaney. Blaney's been fending off a challenge from Denny Hamlin. That gap has been anywhere from two or three car lengths to five or six. Hamlin down the front straightaway trying to keep track. Then it's Tyler Reddick. And then we talk about the march that Kyle Larson is on. He restarted on the front row. Got a little sideways off the front bumper of Denny Hamlin, but he has settled in, Brad, to that fifth position right now.
1: Yeah, and Hamlin is the one that I think I'm really looking at the most. Hamlin and Cindric, I should say, because Austin Cindric's starting to catch Kyle Larson. I almost feel like Denny Hamlin realizes we have 21 laps to go, and let me stretch these Goodyear tires out to 21 laps I need to be able to move up at least one more spot and take away second from Blaney.
4: Yeah, on the first round of pit stops, Denny Hamlin was popped with a pit road interference penalty. He had to start at the rear end of the longest line, and it has been a strong forward march. After not getting any stage points in stage number one, now he has found himself on the back foot and trying to charge his way forward to pick up some stage points. You mentioned Austin Cindric. He has caught the back of Kyle Larson as they race through turns three and four. And Brad, they are running completely different lines out of turn four right now.
1: What a great car for Austin Cindric. 3 weeks in a row, second at Kansas Speedway, fourth at Las Vegas, and now he's trying to take away the fifth spot from Kyle Larson back in one.
2: Almost on cue, Austin Cindric's car comes alive here late in the run. He is five car lengths and closing in on Kyle Larson. They race off at turn number two and down the back straightaway.
3: We've seen it takes a number of laps to work these cars over. Can Cindric gain some ground on Larson into turn three? They both choose the bottom line this time, but Larson hits a little bit better than Cindric.
4: We'll keep an eye on that battle for fifth. Let's go to our Napa Auto Parts pit reporter, Alan Cavana.
12: Well, the story of Austin Cindric's race has been the long run. The longer the run goes, the better that two-car gets, and this is one of the longest runs of the race so far. The team just told him he's just about halfway through the run about what they are on tires, so look for that two-car to keep going. Brad mentioned the two back-to-back top fives. That's the first time in his Cup career he's ever done that.
1: Pretty incredible, Alan, what Austin Cindric has been able to put together. And, of course, he did say yesterday in the media center, yes, his job is secure in the number two car for 2027. So for Austin Cindric, now what he hopes to do is continue to work his way up the Chase standings. Interesting, some of the things we're seeing. Josh Berry, we saw a great late summer run for him with a good string of top 10 finishes. He's worked his way back up into the top 10. He's running seventh. And Chase Elliott has been hanging out at the back of the top 10, had to pit twice during our competition caution, but he's moving forward, and that's been a good thing for the driver of the number nine. Let's pause 10 seconds for station identification. This is PRN, the Performance Racing Network.
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4: Sand in the hourglass of stage number two, just about up with 17 laps to go. Christopher Bell, pretty commanding lead right now, 2.4 seconds. In fact, it's about the biggest lead we've seen from anyone all day long. Nick Yeoman alongside Brad Gilley here, PRN's live coverage of the Bank of America 500. Again, Christopher Bell looking for some stage points. Your top 10 as they run. Bell, Blaney, Hamlin, Reddick, and Larson through the top five. Cindric, Berry, Briscoe, Hosovar, and Elliott. The Bank of America 400.
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26: 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I've sharpened my pencil and I'm ready to talk trade today.
4: Alongside Brad Gilley, I'm Nick Yeoman. Welcome back to Charlotte Motor Speedway. This is the Bank of America 400. Five races down, five to go in the NASCAR Cup Series chase. Kyle Larson's led 96 laps today, but right now, Brad, nobody has anything for Christopher Bell. He's trying to hang on for the final 11 circuits here in stage number two to pick up 10 valuable points. Once he got out front, that DeWalt Toyota looks like a rocket ship.
1: It does, and you said it best earlier. This is the best lead that anyone's seen all day, and this is exactly what Christopher Bell needs after having the power steering issues last week. Now, let's go back a little bit. We talked about Austin Cindric and bragged on him. Guess what? Josh Berry has actually caught what is an affiliate teammate. They're headed into three.
3: And Josh Berry is going to choose the high line there, trying to catch Austin Cindric, and Cindric is down low. Cindric also lost a little ground to Kyle Larson, whom he had been chasing earlier.
4: Josh Berry and that Wood Brothers Ford about three car lengths behind Austin Cindric. They'll navigate the double dogleg and set up for turn one with nine to go in the stage.
2: And one lap ago, Josh Berry actually peeked to the inside of Austin Cindric. Cindric got a better run from him. This time by, it is a four-car advantage for Austin Cindric over Josh Berry.
3: And they are lost touch with another battle forming in front of them as Kyle Larson has caught Tyler Reddick. Reddick ahead of him by two car lengths is down low. Larson up high off of four.
1: Larson is stalking the 45 down the front straightaway. He is gaining two car lengths. Now call it one car length as they head to one.
2: This may be a four-car battle for the fourth position. Larson looks high. It is Reddick all the way down low, opposite ends of the racetrack. Let's see who prevails. Kyle Larson's going to get a great run as Reddick gets loose.
3: And Reddick tried to wash up the track in front of him. Larson said, I'm here, and takes that spot away. Ooh, Kyle Larson up another position there as Reddick gets back in line. Austin Cindric behind him by several car lengths.
4: The momentum off of turn two on the outside was just too strong for Kyle Larson. He will rip that fourth spot away from Tyler Reddick as Cindric and Berry give chase into one.
2: Reddick had just enough of a bobble to allow Kyle Larson to finish that pass. Now he's got to look at the rearview mirror as Austin Cindric and Josh Berry are getting closer and closer to him.
3: Indeed they are there as Austin Cindric's trying to recoil and get the position back as Tyler Reddick is the meat in the sandwich there between Kyle Larson and him.
1: All of this happening with six laps to go in stage number two. We talked about Chase Briscoe earlier and dropping through the field. He's actually starting to make a run right now. Briscoe is in eighth. Josh Berry's in seventh. Briscoe's catching him.
2: Briscoe is only four car lengths in closing on Josh Berry. Briscoe runs towards the very high line of the racetrack. Josh Berry just a half a groove lower than he is. Call it four car lengths between those two drivers.
3: First time we've seen Briscoe Frisky on the long run here as he's going to go all the way up next to the wall above the bumps at turn three. Josh Berry still has the position down low, but Briscoe is catching him.
4: Briscoe has caught him, Doug Turnbull. They go nose to tail at the start finish line. Here comes Briscoe. Pops to the outside. They'll go door to door. Andrew into turn one.
2: Wheel to wheel into turn number one. Give the slight advantage to Chase Briscoe. He runs the top end of the racetrack. Josh Berry just about a foot off of the blue line down low, but get the spot to Chase Briscoe.
3: It's all about a half a battle behind, a lap behind Christian Rebell, the leader who's exiting turn four. As Briscoe enters turn three up high, Berry down low. There's still about 10 car lengths behind the next car ahead, Austin Cindric.
1: Four laps to go here in stage number two, and let's pick up Austin Cindric, who once again is catching another car. That's Tyler Reddick in front of him.
2: He has reeled Tyler Reddick into three car lengths. Reddick had a better entry into turn number one, was able to expand that to four and five. Now Cindric on corner exit once again closes in on Reddick.
3: Cindric looks like he's shot out of a cannon there as he catches Reddick there. They're going to get past the lap machine of PJ McLeod. They're starting to catch Kyle Larson there as Reddick recoiled after an earlier pass.
4: Tyler Reddick making his 250th Cup start today. He'll move to the inside of BJ McLeod. Austin Cindric will watch as they race back into one.
2: They'll have to pause the battles for just a moment. That lap car BJ McLeod allowed Tyler Reddick to get a little bit of breathing room on Austin Cindric. In fact, it allows Tyler Reddick to look forward, and Kyle Larson's in front of him.
3: As they get into turn number three right now, Kyle Larson several car lengths ahead of Tyler Reddick. Same distance back to Austin Cindric for this battle at the back of the top ten. It's a long way ahead to Hamlin.
1: Two laps to go now in stage number two. Christopher Bell is leading this one. He's got a fast one in front of you, Andrew.
2: Yeah, it is smooth sailing for Christopher Bell as he races off the back straightaway. A big lead over Ryan Blaney.
3: Yeah, Christopher Bell needed that stage win there as Ryan Blaney is about several seconds back. Blaney just now entering turn three as Bell exits turn number four.
4: That's a great illustration, Doug Turnbull, of just how big that lead is for the Toyota driver, Christopher Bell. One final trip around Charlotte, Andrew, with 10 points on the line.
2: Christopher Bell has a lot of lap cars in front of him. I don't think he'll catch them, and or more importantly, allow Blaney to catch him by that point. Bell passes me now, and it takes all the way until now for Ryan Blaney to get by me.
3: A great illustration, Andrew, as Bell enters turn three down low. No real pressure from behind there. It's just going to sail through turn four and get those precious points.
1: Green and white checkered flag is in the air. Christopher Bell will lead his 57th lap, and it's the one that will win stage number two here in the Bank of America 400. Ryan Blaney comes across the line second, followed by Denny Hamlin, Kyle Larson, Tyler Reddick, your top five. Six was Austin Cindric. Then it's Chase Briscoe, Josh Berry, Chase Elliott, Carson Hocevar, the final driver to get a championship point in Cheddar's stage number two, presented by Cheddar's Scratch Kitchen. Cheddar serves home-style comfort food like homemade chicken pot pie, slow-smoked baby back ribs, and hand-breaded chicken tenders at prices that won't break the bank.
0: Coca-Cola. 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
1: Pit road will be open this time by as the Toyota Camry XSE Pace car takes the field down the back straightaway. Christopher Bell has collected the most points today, 18 total stage points, as he was third in stage one and the winner of stage number two. Kyle Larson was the winner of stage one but finished fourth in stage two. He's collected 17 championship points. Chase Briscoe, 13th. Austin Cindric and Tyler Reddick, 12 each, and Ryan Blaney collecting 10 stage points in this race.
4: Big round of pit stops, though, upcoming with Christopher Bell out front with Ryan Blaney behind him, Denny Hamlin third, Kyle Larson fourth, Tyler Reddick fifth. The question is, will they leave pit lane in that order? We shall see. Everybody setting up for pit lane. Christopher Bell going to bring a whole host of cars right at you, Alan Cabana.
14: And what a comeback from Ryan Blaney after that speeding penalty. He said he had his hands full of time out there, but drove up to second. He wants to be tighter to make it for better handling. Christopher Bell said he was nervous out front at first. He was just way too free when he was out there in clean air, but they're going to make a slight adjustment on the 20 car, Wendy.
15: Tyler Reddick is losing speed in the corners. Overall happy with the balance. They're going to tighten him up. Denny Hamlin got warned by NASCAR to not get too close to the tire changer of Tyler Reddick as he came around. He's too free on the bottom of three and four, needs more grip. Four tires and fuel. Brett McMillan.
23: Great stop by Kyle Larson's team. 8.4 seconds. He stays behind in traffic. No adjustment for him. Four tires, Sunoco fuel. Joey Logano said that he's no good on the exits. They gave him an air pressure adjustment and a chassis adjustment on the left side.
1: Big change in the race off of pit road. Ryan Blaney gains a spot. He comes off as your new leader. Kyle Larson gained two spots. He comes off second. Minus two for Christopher Bell. Comes off third. Chase Briscoe fourth. Denny Hamlin lost a couple of spots. He comes home fifth. The rest of the cars in the race off pit road were Austin Cindric, Tyler Reddick, Chase Elliott, Josh Berry, and Carson Hocevar.
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4: Welcome back to Charlotte Motor Speedway. Chase Elliott is making the slow 45-mile-per-hour crawl down pit lane as he was popped for speeding. He's going to go ahead and have that car serviced as well, but Tough break for Chase Elliott, who's at times, Brad, looked pretty racy throughout the top 10, but all that track position now gone for the Dawsonville, Georgia driver.
1: Second time here tonight that he's had issues on pit road. He did race his way back up into the top 10, and he'll have to do it again in the final stage, as right now we have 97 to go, and we are not yet seeing the one to go. 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
4: For the first time today, there is a Ford out front here at Charlotte Motor Speedway, and it is in the form of Team Penske's Ryan Blaney. Kyle Larson sits in second. Christopher Bell is third. Chase Briscoe is fourth. Denny Hamlin is fifth. Austin Cindric runs in sixth. Tyler Reddick is seventh. Josh Berry is eighth. Carson Hocevar is ninth. And Shane Van Gisbergen runs 10th.
1: Chris Buescher is 11th, Joey Logano 12th, Riley Herbst 13th, Corey Heim is 14th, Austin Dillon is 15th, Ross Chastain 16th, Cole Custer 17th, Daniel Suarez being shown as 18th, but he had to come back down pit road. He'll drop to the back, so let's say Michael McDowell and Eric Jones rounding out the top 20.
4: 21st right now is Todd Gilliland, Ryan Preece is 22nd, and it's Connor Zilich, Zane Smith, and Noah Gregson through the top 25. Stenhouse is 26th, Ty Dillon 27th, Austin Hill 28th, Chase Elliott 29th, and 30th is A.J. Allmendinger.
1: 31st is Cody Ware, Brad Keselowski 32nd, B.J. McLeod, the first car one lap down in 33rd, Gray Galding is 34th, Ty Gibbs had a toe length break on him when he got up into the wall in stage number one, he's minus seven laps down in 35th, John Hunter Nemechek had a flat right front after he hit the wall, he's minus seven laps down. Out of this race due to an incident on a restart, Bubba Wallace will finish 37th, 38th will be Alex Bowman, and William Byron will finish 39th as the field has come through the Freeway Insurance Choose. We're going to restart this race, Nick, with 95 laps to go.
4: It'll be a fascinating restart. I mean, they all kind of have been so far today. They've been electrifying, but very interesting to see what Ryan Blaney can do now that he finally has track position. He's running the top five, top ten all day long, Brad, but great pit work down by Team Penske on pit lane that got him out front. And we'll see what he can do and if he can drag race and beat Kyle Larson to turn number one.
1: Want to remind you that we have a doubleheader of racing, as yesterday was completely rained out here. That means the Blue Cross North Carolina 300 with the NASCAR O'Reilly Auto Parts Series is going to kick off. Our Performance Racing Network coverage will start at 7:30 Eastern Time. Nick Yeoman, the lights are out on the Toyota Camry XSE pace car.
4: It's going to be a Ford and a Chevrolet, Blaney and Larson, that will go side by side through the Echo Park Automotive Restart Zone. Then a pair of Toyotas, Christopher Bell, your Stage 2 winner, and Chase Briscoe. Here they come into the restart zone. Fans waving those t-shirts and hats. We're racing again in Charlotte. Nice jump for Blaney as Andrew Hill try to take the lead into turn one.
0: Chase Briscoe gave Ryan Blaney a nice shot that will allow him to inch out to the race lead, but here comes Kyle Larson to his outside. Larson wants the race lead. They're going to race wheel to wheel down the back straightaway.
2: With Christopher Bell in tow, does the crossover of the back straightaway. Move Bell's Toyota to the bottom line. Three wide with a loose Ryan Blaney in between him. Christopher Bell resurging to the front.
1: Taking the lead back. Christopher Bell, a big, bold move. Ryan Blaney runs in second. Then it is door-to-door. Chase Briscoe on the inside of Kyle Larson for third.
0: Larson runs the top curve of the racetrack. Chase Briscoe dives it in deep down low. It may be enough to clear Kyle Larson for the third spot. It will. In fact, Briscoe looks to the inside of Ryan Blaney for second.
2: Briscoe's the best he's looked all day as he's too wide with Blaney for second. Down to the low line as Bell, your leader's ahead by Carly. Kyle Larson looking at the Blaney, who's on the high line.
4: Well, it was a Ford and a Chevrolet up front, but here come the Toyota power of Christopher Bell and Chase Briscoe. They've stormed to one and two.
0: Briscoe has gotten mighty familiar with racing up front here as he closes in on his teammate Christopher Bell. Further back, Denny Hamlin and Austin Cindric go side by side just for that fifth position.
2: Hand-to-hand combat there for the fifth spot as Austin Cindric tucks behind Denny Hamlin. Now ahead to the third position. Kyle Larson up to the door handle of Ryan Blaney, but Blaney powers by on the bottom.
1: Kyle Larson came into this race with a 40-point lead in the chase standings. He will have zero friends here today. He runs in fourth, trying to take away third from Blaney.
0: Larson is trying to mount another attack on Ryan Blaney. That's the battle for the third spot. Larson looks to the middle of the racetrack. He is half a car length behind Ryan Blaney.
2: As the wind starts to blow, the track cooling off and the lights are on here in Charlotte, Kyle Larson loves the bright light.
0: lights, and he looks to the high line there, looking for Blaney, but Blaney stays at third. Bell the leader.
4: That aforementioned win is right in the driver's faces down the front straightaway, but the battle is for third. Kyle Larson lurking behind Ryan Blaney as they drive into the banking of turn one.
0: Larson just will not give up on Ryan Blaney. 1.5 car lengths behind the driver of Ryan Blaney as they exit turn number two with a huge tailwind down the backstretch.
2: That's pushing Larson proverbially right to the rear bumper of Ryan Blaney, but he has to back off. That rubber band extends again there in the middle of the turn. We mentioned Austin Cedric. He's now lost a couple of spots.
1: They know this is go time. Christopher Bell leads Chase Briscoe, Ryan Blaney, then Kyle Larson still hot on his tail. Denny Hamlin starting to come into the picture.
0: Denny Hamlin indeed is watching this battle heat up. Larson still a car length behind Ryan Blaney. Larson runs the top group now. Blaney is down low. Call it three car lengths in closing for Kyle Larson.
2: They've got to be so disciplined, these drivers, and they want the clean air, but Larson stays in the dirty air of Blaney as he, the top five, all wrap the bottom line.
4: All it's going to take is for Blaney and Larson to get side by side, and Denny Hamlin is going to join the party. He is hanging about three car lengths behind Larson. They run third, fourth, and fifth here in Charlotte.
0: We have seen drivers slip up in various spots here in turns one and two. Who will do it, and when will it happen? Larson continues to stalk Ryan Blaney, and Denny Hamlin's definitely getting closer to this bunch.
2: Hamlin wants him to get too wide so he can jump into that battle for third properly there as Larson is up a groove. Blaney's bottom feet in there, wrapping the blue line off of turn four.
1: Christopher Bell was the fastest car last lap. Denny Hamlin, however, in traffic looks like the fastest as he is slowly catching the rear bumper of Kyle Larson.
0: It's a separation of five car lengths between Briscoe and Blaney. Then it's three car lengths between Blaney and Kyle Larson. Then another five car lengths back to Denny Hamlin. Everyone's pretty tight here in the top five.
2: The tightest battle in that, though, of course, is still Larson and Blaney. Larson's going to need lap after lap to work on Blaney's. It's hard to complete these passes. They stay on the bottom line, exiting four up next to the wall.
4: That's a good point, Doug Turnbull. Really, everyone through the top seven or eight cars are buried to the bottom of the racetrack. Andrew, will they stay that way in turns one and two?
0: We'll certainly find out as these drivers are searching for speed. Kyle Larson runs the middle groove of the racetrack. Denny Hamlin follows him in his tire tracks. Tyler Reddick behind them, the first one to go a little bit closer up towards the top.
2: Looks like Carson Hosvar just made a pass on Josh Berry in the back of the top 10. As we look here at Tyler Reddick and Austin Cedric battling just in front of them, but they stay single file.
1: Tyler Reddick, the second fastest car the last time by. He is currently running in the sixth spot. Christopher Bell leads the way. It is still Bell, Briscoe, Blaney, and Larson into one.
0: There are two blue cars that are getting closer together, and that is Kyle Larson and Denny Hamlin for the fourth position. And Tyler Reddick is also closing in on that fight for fifth as well with Denny Hamlin.
2: Much like this spring, Toyota power up front as it's Christopher Bell in the middle of turn three. Chase Briscoe six car lengths behind him. The separate distance back, the same distance back to Ryan Blaney in third.
4: And once Christopher Bell took the race lead, he has opened up a 1 second advantage over Chase Briscoe. And Brad, we've had an opportunity to look at a couple more restarts. That was a bold power move by C. Bell going from third to the race lead in the stretch of a backstretch.
1: It was incredible the way he darted to the bottom of the racetrack and just changed lanes and made it three wide, but stayed in the gas. I think that's what's more impressive, that he was able to hang on those fresh Goodyear tires, and it made it work for him. Now that he's in clean air, he's pulled away by about a second over Chase Briscoe. Equally impressed by Briscoe, Nick. We saw him falling in stage number two, almost fell outside of the top 10, and now he's running right there with Christopher Bell and is able to still keep distance between Blaney and third.
4: Yeah, it leads me to think that they may have made some changes on Briscoe's car or dialed it in, or maybe it's just coming into the racetrack as we've gone later and later in the afternoon. Running third is Ryan Blaney. He fended off a strong challenge from Kyle Larson. Larson's no longer in the tire tracks of Blaney. He's got to worry about the driver behind him because, Brad, here comes Denny Hamlin in fifth.
1: Denny Hamlin's whittling it down to within four car lengths. The progressive Toyota is stalking. They cross the start-finish line. Hamlin continues to charge into one.
0: And we can't forget that Denny Hamlin moved Kyle Larson out of the way in one of the restarts earlier in this race. When he catches Kyle Larson, what will he do? He's got it down to five car lengths on the point leader, Kyle Larson.
2: These two have dueled over the years so remarkably. here. We'd love to see another one under the lights as Denny Hamlin hits the blue line right after Larson does. They're running almost the same line off the turn three and four.
4: They'll wrap the bottom of turns three and four up off of the corner. Kyle Larson opens up about a four-car length advantage with Denny Hamlin just mirror driving, following Kyle Larson right back into turn one.
14: You know Kyle Larson is going to be a hard one to pass, especially with these two drivers so close in points. Looking further back, Josh Berry has been working on Carson Hocevar for a good while. Luke Berry in front of Hocevar back half the top 10.
2: They've been fighting for the last 10 laps or so. Berry and Hocevar have there, hanging on to the back of the top 10. Berry down low, Hocevar up high. Hocevar's been faster on the short run.
1: As the laps tick in the final stage, guess who's coming once again? Austin Cindric is now catching Tyler Reddick as they go to one.
14: And Austin Cindric just finds the way to carry such momentum off the top. He is inches off of the safer barrier trying to catch Tyler Reddick. It's four car lengths in closing, and Cindric gets a great run.
2: Battling for six, Austin Cindric there trying to get consecutive top five finishes. He looks down low. Reddick does the mirror drive and goes right to the bottom line with him there. There's seven car lengths back of Hamlin.
4: Reddick and Cindric will continue to dice it up off of turn number four. We'll update you on that battle for six. Your top five here at the Bank of America 400 with 80 laps to go. Christopher Bell, Chase Briscoe, Ryan Blaney, Kyle Larson, and Denny Hamlin.
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1: Shane Van Gisbergen started this race in 10th. He's just worked his way back up into the top 10 as he got around Carson Hocevar. Christopher Bell continues to lead with 78 laps to go in the Bank of America 400. From Charlotte Motor Speedway, this is PRN, the Performance Racing Network.
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1: Welcome back to Charlotte Motor Speedway, the Bank of America 400. 75 to go. Christopher Bell enjoys a 1.8-second advantage over Chase Briscoe. Nick, I am entertained right now by Shane Van Gisbergen, and he's got the Superfile paint scheme on the car today. In fact, Trackhouse and MotoGP finished second and fourth with their Superfile team, with Raul Fernandez finishing second and I Ogura finishing fourth. And Shane Van Gisbergen is kind of wanting to maybe do the same here today.
4: He's been a lot of fun to watch all day long, Brad, and it's basically because of the line that he's been running. I mean, he's had that car up towards the outside of the racetrack, especially up in turns three and four, and he's been battling with Carson Hocevar, trying to fend off a challenge from Chris Buescher. He's also going on the attack, trying to run down Joey Logano in a battle for ninth, and that's right about where SVG's been running all day long, just inside or just outside of the top ten. So again, as we continue to watch him get better and better on these ovals, he's having a really impressive night.
1: He led laps in the Coca-Cola 600, ended up at the end of the race finishing just outside of the top 10 in 11th. The very next week, back in the summertime, we went to Nashville Super Speedway. Top five finish after leading a high number of laps in that as well. But tonight, it's all about Christopher Bell. Darlington winner. He already won the Southern 500 this year. He's a Coca-Cola 600 winner. A couple of crown jewels under his belt. And he needs a day like today. He needs to win another race if he wants to be back up there in chase contention. And that's what he's doing. He is driving away. In fact, Christopher Bell just 15 laps away from taking over the number of most laps led so far in this race.
4: He's already picked up 18 stage points based on finishing third in stage one and a win in stage number two. And as they run with the points, if we were to win, he's got a chance to close that points gap of Kyle Larson down to 33. So we continue to hammer home the point, Brad, about you're never really out of it if you can get hot and, most importantly, win races. That has not been the story of Christopher Bell's year. But the story of Christopher Bell's year from the first two-thirds of the season was all those second-place finishes. But as you pointed out, finally broke through at Darlington and looking really, really strong right now outside the Queen City.
1: We mentioned earlier, we're not done racing here once the Bank of America 400 is done. That's because we've got the O'Reilly Auto Parts Series Blue Cross North Carolina 300 at 7:30 Eastern Time. That's not even the final amount of racing here in Charlotte this week, by the way, as a season of racing comes down to one championship night. The eNASCAR Coca-Cola iRacing Series Championship Finale will be live from the NASCAR Hall of Fame. Tune in at enascar.com/live this Tuesday, October 13th, 8 p.m. Eastern Time. Our own Alan Cavana, big part of that e-racing series. And, Alan, it is so much fun. When you're watching this on television, you think they're actually racing on track.
14: You really do, and you just have to give it to the drivers that run the eNASCAR iRacing Coca-Cola series because they are the best at what they do, right? They are racing for $100,000 live in front of the crowd on Tuesday night at the NASCAR Hall of Fame. It's going to be a big deal, and it's a big deal for the industry as well because a lot of these teams, guys, the teams we are watching now on the track, they employ professional sim racers because it is that data, sim racing knowledge and data that helps these teams on Sundays. Teams like Spire, like 2411, like Chevy itself, they all have sim drivers on the payroll to help them perform on Sundays. So that crossover is getting closer and closer than ever, and it's going to be cool to crown a champion on Tuesday.
4: Wish all of those drivers good luck, Brad. It's been a lot of fun watching those eNASCAR drivers all season long, and pretty cool that a group of them are going to get a chance to race there at the NASCAR Hall of Fame.
1: We got a couple of battles shaping up. Denny Hamlin just about five car lengths off the back bumper of Kyle Larson. Larson in fourth, Hamlin in fifth. Behind them, Austin Cindric has caught Tyler Reddick as well. So as they work their way around the racetrack, we will come back as we have 67 laps to go here in the Bank of America 400.
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1: Back at Charlotte Motor Speedway, and we are under yellow for the sixth time today as Greg Galding has spun down the back straightaway. His Mustang has come to a stop. Didn't look like it was much damaged, but it's going to bring out the yellow, Brad, and make things very, very interesting with a final round of pit stops just around the corner.
18: We saw Christopher Bell drive out to what whittled down to almost a one-second lead over Chase Briscoe. Not sure if he was managing or not. If you're planning for green flag stops, that's not a bad thing to do. Give yourself a little bit of a cushion. Here's a replay of Greg Galding that we have the benefit of seeing right now, and it looks like he might have been actually racing behind Ty Gibbs, or actually around Tyler Reddick, rather, and just got up into the wall. I should say Tyler Reddick was racing around him.
1: Yeah. Reddick was trying to get around him and using up plenty of racetrack, kind of crowded Greg Galding a little bit. Obviously, Tyler Reddick's been significantly faster as Galding right now being shown three laps down. But, yeah, once he got into the wall, boy, precarious moments, not only for Austin Cindric, but Josh Berry as well, as that 66 car came off the wall, and both of those Penske Fords, or the Penske Wood Brothers Fords, had to go scurrying to the left to avoid hitting Galding.
18: This is where the pit crews are going to earn their money. This could be the final stop of the Bank of America 400 as we are now within the Sunoco fuel window. Christopher Bell, Chase Briscoe, Ryan Blaney, Kyle Larson, Denny Hamlin, they're all going to tighten up as they come down the pit lane. Kyle Larson has the number one pit stall. He was awarded the pole based on the metric. That's because he's leading the point standings, and that runner-up finish last weekend at Las Vegas Motor Speedway earned him that pole here today, earned him the best pit stall. We saw him gain on the last round of pit stops as well, and we have three Napa pit reporters. Safety starts underneath. Napa has the undercar solutions you need to stop issues, go further with repairs, and grow your shop. 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
1: Crunch time for these pit crews, no doubt about it, as they scurry and get those Goodyear tires ready to service these cars. What could be the final time of the day. Christopher Bell is going to lead them to pit lane as he pulls off the banking. And, boy, going to be very interesting. Here they come, Alan Cavana, for the final round of pit stops.
14: And Ryan Blaney in the 12 car pits from P3 and says he is too free out there and needs an adjustment to be just a little tighter. Same thing for Christopher Bell. The track is changing. He came on the radio and said, I need to be tighter, Adam. Need to be tighter. They are on the right side. Looks clean so far. Over the left side for the crew. The 20, Christopher Bell should be on and off pit road with a clean pit stop. Winnie Venturini.
19: Denny Hamlin's the opposite. He's tight in traffic, and they're going to do four tires. He's already pulling away. It's a very, very busy pit road. Also, the 19 comes to a stop. It's four tires for him. He was a little too free and was over-rotating in turns one and two. Brett McMillan.
20: Kyle Larson said he was losing grip and sliding around a lot. They gave him an air pressure adjustment and a four-tire change. 9-second stop for him. Joey Logano said he was still a little bit tight. Four-tire change, air pressure adjustment, Sunoco fuel.
1: First car off of pit lane. I didn't have this on my bingo card. It was A.J. Allmendinger as he went with an alternate strategy. Behind him, Chase Briscoe, who entered second, exits second. Christopher Bell, minus two. He exits pit lane in third, followed by Kyle Larson and Denny Hamlin. Then it's Austin Cindric, Tyler Reddick, Ryan Blaney, the big loser. He lost five spots, came out in eighth. Then it was Josh Berry and Ross Chastain.
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18: 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Allmendinger had to clean it up after his first trip down pit road.
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18: 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Denny Hamlin will restart on the inside of Kyle Larson in row number two. Chase Briscoe, the control car, he's on the inside of Christopher Bell. 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
4: So it'll be the Joe Gibbs Toyota teammates of Chase Briscoe, Christopher Bell on the front row. Larson's going to restart third. Denny Hamlin fourth. Austin Cedric fifth. Tyler Reddick sixth. Seventh will be Ryan Blaney. Eighth, Josh Berry. Ninth, Joey Logano. And tenth, Ross Chastain. Brad, they are lined up behind the pace car here. We're going to restart the Bank of America 400 with just 57 laps to go.
18: As we approach the Echo Park Automotive restart zone, every car happy owner at Echo Park Automotive. Here we go. Chase Briscoe side by side with teammate Christopher Bell. On the inside, Briscoe goes late in the box. He gets a bump from Denny Hamlin. They'll start to pull away, but Christopher Bell charges once again on the outside.
23: Three Toyotas and a Chevrolet make up your front four. It's Chase Briscoe all by himself out front. The battle is on for second. Here's Christopher Bell on the high side. Denny Hamlin down low. Tyler Reddick quickly looks for three wide, but thought better of it.
24: Hamlin's pushed to Briscoe, got Briscoe free out front. Now Hamlin's recoiled with Bell to the outside, and Tyler Reddick right behind them as Kyle Larson hasn't been able to get around anyone. Briscoe's your leader.
4: Smooth sailing for Chase Briscoe. Undecided for second, though. Denny Hamlin pinned to the inside of Christopher Bell. They'll go door-to-door back into turn one.
23: Hamlin's a man with a plan as he goes to the inside of Christopher Bell. This is the battle for second. Hamlin down low. Bell to his outside. They're still side-by-side. Side down the back straightaway.
24: Reddick did the crossover in front of Kyle Larson to move into the four spot. Larson looks under him as Bell noses it, rather Hamlin noses ahead of Bell in the middle of turn three and four. Hamlin cannot finish the pass for second, though.
18: Chase Briscoe leads this race side by side for second. Christopher Bell, the advantage over Denny Hamlin. He'll try and clear him while Larson goes around Reddick behind him.
23: The side by side battle for second may also be the battle for second in the chase standings. Denny Hamlin is down low. Christopher Bell still giving him a hard time. He'll surge ahead of Hamlin.
24: Hey, making these cars stick under the lights here in Charlotte as Bell moves ahead of Hamlin. Hamlin's going to have to get in his tire tracks and back out a little bit early. Now he goes to the high line. Moves Bell to second.
4: To Andrew's point, those two are separated by just 4 points for second in the standings. Bell has the spot. Hamlin runs third. Larson is fourth as Reddick takes a peek to the outside.
23: Reddick is all over the back bumper of Kyle Larson. Reddick goes high. Larson is all the way down low towards the blue line. Larson has a great corner. In fact, he may catch up to Denny Hamlin in third.
24: He blended the bottom line, Larson did, and launched down the back straightaway, but now Reddick's caught Larson, so Larson falls into the clutches of Reddick. The top six are single file.
18: Larson really had to pedal that one. He's fallen back into the clutches of Tyler Reddick. Larson is in fourth. Up front, Chase Briscoe leads it, but Christopher Bell wants it back.
23: You called it, Brad. Bell is on a charge. It is a car link. Now it's half a car link. Christopher Bell ripping the high line of the racetrack. Battle for the lead is on. Bell is there on the heels of Briscoe.
24: He He's catching it there, but Briscoe's doing some good mirror driving as he climbs the corner, runs under the bumps, and then goes cuts to the low line. Briscoe does. Bell is a half a lane higher. Hamlin right behind him at third.
4: Joe Gibbs, Toyota's 1-2-3. Briscoe, Bell, and Hamlin with 52 to go here at Charlotte. Briscoe opens up a four-car length advantage.
23: It's a three-car tangle for the race lead here at the end of the race in Charlotte. Briscoe has a five-car advantage over Bell. Bell has a three-car advantage over Denny Hamlin. Three, Joe Gibbs, Toyota's duking it out up front.
24: That's a Toyota trio for sure. Then it's Larson, Chevy, seven-car lengths back in the fourth position, followed by Reddick, Ryan Blaney, and Josh Berry as they're trying to figure out how to get around Briscoe.
1: Things are settling in the top ten. If we go back just a little further, Austin Cindric had an awful restart. I think those bad restarts are making his car look really good on a long run. I think it's just fast. He's trying to get into the top ten with Shane Van Gisbergen.
4: Yeah, there's no doubt. Shane Van Gisbergen saw it on the steering wheel. He looks out the windshield and sees a pair of cars going side by side as Ross Chastain continues to have a good night. He's got that eight spot going side by side as Ross Chastain continues to have a good night. He's got that eight spot. Joey Logano is hounding him. Up front, though, it is still Chase Briscoe.

0: Well, I'm sure as Briscoe was looking at that trophy, it didn't bother him too much to mirror drive. I'm sure it won't today. 49 laps to go. Briscoe leads Bell by two car lengths.
1: Chase Briscoe's going to have to look in the rearview mirror because Christopher Bell is there. Bell runs a groove lower than Chase Briscoe. Bell was all the way down low. Briscoe is up top. Three car lengths for the race lead.
2: What lane will they choose navigating the bumps into turn number three? Bell's going to go high. Briscoe's going to go low and stay in the clean air there. So they stay a lane apart and a car length apart.
0: Briscoe comes up off the bottom of the racetrack and sparks his way through turns one or through the double dogleg. Christopher Bell continues to hound him as they set up for one.
1: Check your heart rate monitor, Chase Briscoe, because Christopher Bell will not relent for the battle for the lead. Bell now two car lengths in closing, just working on his teammate Chase Briscoe ever so slightly.
2: They're trying to catch Larson and Hamlin at the top of the standings too as Bell looks down low. Briscoe cuts him off there. A little mirror drive and move as they both choose a high line. Leave it to turn four.
0: They're doing this 1.2 seconds in front of Denny Hamlin, by the way, as Briscoe mirror drives Christopher Bell. They're pulling away from third.
1: Yeah, they are. It is a two-car breakaway right now as Christopher Bell doing anything he can to stoke the fire to keep the race or the lead alive. It's still three car lengths between Bell and Briscoe down the back straightaway.
2: As the track's lights bounce off the windshields and the paint schemes of these cars, Bell is now going to get in a different lane than Briscoe and go high. Briscoe hugs the bottom line, and they're 10 car lengths in front of Hamlin in third.
0: Red, white, and blue of Chase Briscoe out front. The yellow of the DeWalt Toyota of Christopher Bell sitting there in second. Andrew, he pulls right to the back bumper again in turn one.
1: And Chase Briscoe will run the middle groove. Bell forced to run exactly in his tire tracks. Now Bell drifts a little bit higher than Chase Briscoe. This will actually allow Briscoe to drive away ever so slightly.
2: He gained a car length or two, absolutely, Andrew. And now he goes into turn three in clean air and with the preferred lane, which is down low. Chase Briscoe does as he leaks it out just a tad over Bell.
0: Let's see if he can carry momentum from the high lane. He doesn't. Chase Briscoe now starting to pull away from race leader Christopher Bell with 45 to go.
1: It's the old saying, defense wins championships, and right now defense is winning Chase Briscoe this race at Charlotte. He continues to extend his race lead. Let's pick up a battle later in the top five. It's Tyler Reddick and all the pressure from Ryan Blaney behind him.
2: Blaney, who lost a couple of spots on pit road, is going to try to catch Reddick there for that fourth, fifth position there as Blaney goes high, Reddick down low, and they're just behind Kyle Larson.
0: Blaney carries the momentum off of turn number four, but Reddick got a good strong charge out of turn number four. He'll set his sights forward on Kyle Larson. He'd love to rep that fourth spot away, Andrew, here as we get down to 44 to go.
1: Kyle Larson's breathing room is gone. Tyler Reddick is knocking on the door, and behind him, Ryan Blaney, three car lengths behind Reddick.
2: Blaney, the lone Ford in the middle of this top five mix, are trying to enter the top five and six spots. As Blaney goes high, Reddick down low. Reddick is about four car lengths behind Larson at four spots.
0: At the back of the top 10, Joey Logano is just stuck behind a fierce battle behind Trackhouse teammates. Ross Chastain and Shane Van Gisbergen have been swapping the 8th and 9th spot. They continue to run side by side. Logano has nowhere to go.
1: Brad, that is a great pickup, a great battle. SVG ripping the high line has cleared Ross Chastain. Now Logano gets his first bite at Ross Chastain, but he'll have to do it in 3 and 4.
2: He's going to have to swallow that bite there because just behind Joey Logano, the 71 of Michael McDowell's in that chat. And all of this is just outside the top 10. Some of the best action on the track. Behind him is Austin Cindric, by the way.
0: Logano took a peek to the inside of Ross Chastain in that battle for the 9th position. Chastain, though, had the momentum as he chases after SVG back into one.
1: This is just such good stuff. Joey Logano driving it in deeper than Ross Chastain. Logano runs the middle of the racetrack. Chastain up against the wall, but Chastain will once again prevail down the backstretch.
2: As they launch toward turn number three, can Logano find a lane to get some clean air? He looks up high to find it with Michael McDowell in his clutches there. Chastain looks under Shane Van Gisbergen, who's still rim rides.
0: Not going to happen this time by. Chase Briscoe continues to lead Christopher Bell, Denny Hamlin, Kyle Larson, Tyler Reddick. Your top five with 41 laps to go.
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2: Welcome back to Charlotte Motor Speedway. 36 to go on the Bank of America 400. Ryan Blaney really working the bumper of Tyler Reddick. He's trying to get around him. While he is trying to do that, let's give you a Coca-Cola Racing family update. Austin Dillon currently runs 20th. 18th is Chase Elliott. He's actually had a couple of penalties here. 10th is Joey Logano. 13th, Daniel Suarez. Bubba Wallace had to make an early exit from the race after Alex Bowman's car got loose and shot up into Wallace and the outside wall. And Denny Hamlin, the top-running Coca-Cola Racing family driver, he is in third. That's brought to you by Coca-Cola. Grab a Coke and enjoy the race. Highest-running Ford driver right now is Ryan Blaney. He runs in sixth. Highest-running Chevrolet driver is Kyle Larson. He runs fourth. Out front, a trio of Toyotas. Chase Briscoe by 0.8 seconds over Christopher Bell. That was down to about 2 or 3 tenths of a second, but Briscoe has opened up a bit of a gap. And then it's Denny Hamlin who sits there in the third spot. Meanwhile, Brad, we've been watching this battle between Reddick and Blaney. They go side by side. They didn't stay side by side for very long. Andrew Ryan Blaney just blew right past Tyler Reddick.
6: And he's carrying the momentum all the way through turns one and two. Blaney right up against the safer barrier. Tyler Reddick runs the middle group of the racetrack, but Blaney is gone down the backstretch.
7: Been watching that battle come together this whole run after they settled for the restart there, as Blaney now opens up a three-car lead. Taking the bottom line this time. Reddick stays right in the Raptors off of turn four up top.
2: All of this happening now with 33 laps to go. Chase Briscoe pulling away from Christopher Bell. Denny Hamlin just runs right in the middle of him in third. Kyle Larson is in fourth. Ryan Blaney in fifth after he passed Tyler Reddick. Nick, I have to wonder for Kyle Larson. I don't really see him putting any pressure or closing in on Denny Hamlin. I don't see Denny Hamlin closing in on Christopher Bell. Obviously, points matter for Denny Hamlin more than anyone. Right now, he's being shown minus 49 as they run right now to Kyle Larson. Larson, with those two chase wins and not having him finish outside of the top five so far in the first five chase races, he's got at least a little bit of comfort where he doesn't have to take a big chance right now.
8: Yeah, when you're the points leader, you can be a little conservative with how you race. Conservative finishing fourth, especially with just four races to go after this, would give Kyle Larson an excellent chance to win this championship. But you're right. He's kind of riding right now. No pressure from behind after Ryan Blaney made that pass of Tyler Reddick. Reddick, though, starting to free fall a little bit. After Blaney got around him, Josh Berry has pulled right to the back bumper. Boy, Reddick almost caught the wall off of turn four. That 2311 Toyota car looks a little loose, Andrew, as he's trying to defend that sixth position.
6: Yeah, he obviously got passed by Ryan Blaney a few laps ago, and Reddick right now trying to hold off a hard-charging Josh Berry. Berry, four car lengths behind him down the backstretch.
7: Yeah, Reddick there trying to get that car back steady under him as he goes over the bumps of the jump man Toyota there. He's going to have the bottom line very up top, but Reddick keeps that spot in the back of the top 10 for now.
2: Reddick running in the sixth position right now, trying not to lose that to Josh Berry as they come across the start-finish line. Josh Berry one car length off the back bumper of Reddick.
6: Josh Berry looking rock solid as he enters into turns one and two. Berry has closed it down to half a car length on Tyler Reddick. He peeks his Ford just to the inside of Reddick, but we'll have to follow him down the backstretch.
7: He will indeed. It takes laps to make these passes there, and Berry has looked mighty strong today. So is Reddick. As he wiggles a little bit, Reddick does, on the bottom lane there. Berry saves the lane off the wall.
8: Berry's going to pull to the back bumper of Tyler Reddick, right? At the start-finish line. Again, this is the battle for the sixth position. Josh Berry dives to the bottom.
6: Here comes Berry now to the inside. He's going to try to pull up the slide job. He slides in front of Tyler Reddick. Rides the wall now. Move Josh Berry in front of Tyler Reddick officially down the backstretch.
7: And let's see if that Penske-powered Wood Brothers Ford can launch away from him now as Berry now goes to the top lane again and gets right next to the wall. The lap machine of Austin Hill in between them now, but they'll clear him easily.
2: Josh Berry in sixth now pulling away from seventh place, Tyler Reddick. Andrew Kerlin, I want to ask you about Chase Briscoe. He's our race leader, a 1 second advantage right now over Christopher Bell. But the other thing that Chase Briscoe is now starting to run down is lap traffic. That could be a problem.
6: Yeah, and that was the biggest storyline from last weekend in Las Vegas, was Chase Briscoe had a handsome lead, and as he was navigating lap traffic, that's when all the other drivers started to catch him. He had to pass Austin Hill and BJ McLeod just a few laps to go, but looking in front of me, Chase Briscoe has John Hunter Nemechek, he's got Cody Ware, and he's got Ty Dillon all out the front windshield. He'll have to deal with them in a handful of laps from now.
7: And Dillon is about a half a straightaway in front of Briscoe as Dillon exits four. Briscoe's in the middle of three and still 10 car lengths behind his second place, Christopher Bell.
8: And Brad, here's where this gets really interesting. We've got 27 laps to go as Chase Briscoe rips across the start-finish line for another lap. We've been 33 laps now under green. We haven't had any super long green flag runs today, so if this is the longest one we go, it's going to be interesting to see how much that Chase Briscoe has abused his tires. Christopher Bell, Denny Hamlin has fallen back third, about a half a straightaway behind those two, but certainly the longer we go into the run, it's going to be interesting to see what these guys have saved.
2: Yeah, 44 laps so far, the longest green flag run that we've had here today, and as Nick had mentioned, we've run 33 on this set of Goodyear tires. We still have 25 laps to go now. So 34 and 25 laps. That will most definitely be the longest one we've had. We have seen a couple of teams fail their tires on the track here today.
8: Yeah, it would be a 59-lap green flag run to close the finish if we go green the rest of the way with 25 laps to go. And we have seen some comers and goers throughout the course of the day, so it will be very interesting. But right now, Chase Briscoe has the lead, and Brad, he is building on it. This time out of turn number four, he's opened it up to 1.7 seconds. Chase Briscoe, again, trying to go back to back after an impressive win in Las Vegas 1 weekend ago.
2: Very impressive for him. Let's pause 10 seconds for station identification. 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
2: 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Then Denny Hamlin. Ryan Blaney just moved around Kyle Larson, Brad, moments ago to take the fourth spot away.
19: Let's go down to our Napa Auto Parts pit reporter, Alan Cavana.
20: Yeah, and at one point, that gap from Christopher Bell to leader Chase Briscoe was nearly 3 seconds, so Bell making up a little time, but you can feel just like the laps running out on the radio. Bell is getting some information saying, look, Briscoe is getting some lap traffic. They're giving him some information about other cars where they're running, making up time, but again, laps maybe running out for Christopher Bell, doing what he can. Ryan Blaney just made a pass on Kyle Larson. He had some of the fastest laps on the racetrack in the last 10 laps or so. He's still just trying to dig out of a hole after losing a few spots on that last pit stop, Brett McMillan.
19: And Carson Hocevar came into today's race 11th in points, and with Bubba Wallace having problems, he could end up coming out of here in the top 10. He's been running most of the day right on the cusp of the top 10 of the race, but in this last run, he has absolutely been awful. He said the car has just been super tight. This is the worst run he's had all day, and he said his car is horrible.
2: As they run, Carson Hocevar showing 3 points ahead of Bubba Wallace, but we still have 16 laps to go. One fun race that we're watching on the track right now, Nick, Shane Van Gisbergen coming down the back straightaway. He is currently running in the A spot. Tyler Reddick has 7th, and Van Gisbergen has been probably one of the more entertaining cars to watch in this race, Nick.
8: And he has pulled right to the left rear quarter panel of Tyler Reddick. They're going to be side by side out of turn number 4. Again, it is the battle for the 7th position. They are dead even at the start-finish line. Andrew, what a day Shane Van Gisbergen is having.
6: Shane Van Gisbergen is certainly fun here at the intermediate tracks. He will slide up in front of Tyler Reddick. Reddick, though, going to cross him over down the backstretch. What a great battle this is.
7: And Reddick here, who loves this track on the oval at Charlotte. Van Gisbergen up high is right there next to the wall. They are too wide for that 7th spot, and Shane Van Gisbergen doing it again here on the oval. Gets the drive off the corner ahead for now.
2: Who says Shane Van Gisbergen needs right turns? He drives around Tyler Reddick. Move him up to the 7th spot right now out there on the racetrack. Chase Briscoe continues to lead. Christopher Bell, Denny Hamlin, Ryan Blaney, and Kyle Larson. And Nick, we have not brought up Austin Cindric this entire stage. He has just disappeared. He had an awful restart and can't get back into the top 10.
8: And again, when we dropped the green flag over the first 35 laps, Austin Cindric was the show as he nearly drove all the way up to the race lead. But you're right, he has faded outside of the top 10, right now being shown in the 15th position. And as I'm watching these cars, especially navigating out of turn number 4, Brad, we are 46 laps into a green flag run. I'm seeing a lot of cars sideways. In fact, just saw Noah Gregson up against the outside wall. These cars are not handling well as we have gone super late into the run with just 13 laps to go.
2: Andrew Curlin brought up the Chase Briscoe's kryptonite last week was lap traffic. A few laps ago, he had a 2.8 second lead over Christopher Bell. That's dropped down to a 2 second lead, and Chase Briscoe getting closer and closer, not just to lap traffic, Nick, but to a swarm of lap traffic.
8: Yeah, he is just hoping that this race can run out the final 12 laps as quickly as possible, but he is catching a ton of lap traffic. Speaking of a driver catching another one, how about Ryan Blaney? He is rim riding through turns 3 and 4, trying to track down Denny Hamlin. That is the battle for the third position, Andrew, as they set up for turn number one.
6: And Denny Hamlin needs as many points as he can get if he wants to catch Kyle Larson for this championship. Ryan Blaney inches off of the safer barrier, call it 5 car lengths back to Denny Hamlin.
7: Been really impressive to see what Ryan Blaney can do down the back straightaway here, especially since the Fords are at a disadvantage to the Toyotas. He goes down low, Hamlin up high. Hamlin has the momentum, but Blaney's working.
2: Battle for third here. Ryan Blaney off the bottom of the racetrack. He continues to mow down the gap between him and Denny Hamlin, and now we can call it just 2 car lengths.
6: The gap is the closest it has been this entire run between these two drivers. Denny Hamlin runs the middle groove of the racetrack. Ryan Blaney, 3 car lengths behind him, right in his tire tracks as they race on the big screen TV.
7: Let's see if Blaney got a drive off the corner, then launches it down the back straight. He gets a little bit closer within 3 car lengths and chooses a high lane. Hamlin is hounding the bottom, but misses the bottom of the corner, has to gather it, and Blaney's going to pass him, maybe.
8: That's a good call, Doug Turnbull. Hamlin came up off the bottom of the racetrack, and Blaney storms past. So Ryan Blaney moves to third, Andrew, with just 9 laps to go.
6: And Blaney trying to check out, but Denny Hamlin drove it in deep in that corner. He wants that spot back. Blaney all the way up against the safer barrier, but he'll have to, Denny Hamlin will have to settle for this spot for now.
7: And Hamlin's going to have to be there in that position behind Ryan Blaney. Hamlin now chooses the bottom line again with a lap car in front of him. Blaney right up high, and is going to lengthen his lead over him.
2: Every spot Hamlin loses is a spot gained for Kyle Larson, but now Hamlin is the next car in front of Kyle Larson. A huge gap between them, however, but Larson needs to look behind him at Josh Berry.
6: Kyle Larson is completely under fire from Josh Berry. Berry drove it in deep into the corner. He is 2 car lengths and closing in on Kyle Larson. That would be Denny Hamlin's best case scenario.
7: These drivers are seeing blood in the water there as the Berry machine chases Larson. Larson looks really loose at the top of turn 3. Now Berry's going to drive up under him there, move Berry into position.
8: Aggressive move by Josh Berry to get right to the back bumper and then slip right around Kyle Larson to move into the top 5, and Brad Hill open up a couple car length gap here with just 7 to go here in Charlotte.
2: Josh Berry now has caught lap traffic, as you mentioned, 7 laps to go. He drives around A.J. Allmendinger. Up in front of him, he's got cars that are running side by side. Let's get an update from pit road and our Napa pit reporter, Alan Cavana.
20: Well, Christopher Bell was just told he is close on fuel. His crew chief, Adam Stevens, told him, hey, be ready with your switch just in case, and also said, look, it's probably going to take a mistake from Briscoe to catch him, so let's make this sure we get to the end right now, and they're close on fuel in the 20 car.
8: We are close to the end of this race with just now 5.5 laps to go as Chase Briscoe is down the back straightaway. The advantage is 1.8 seconds, but Brad, he's not only got to deal with these drivers all hoping they can make it on fuel, but Briscoe has caught the tail end of the lead lap. A lot of lap traffic in front of him out of turn 4.
2: Tail end of the lead lap is actually one of Briscoe and Bell's teammates, and that is Ty Gibbs. Ty Gibbs, 7 laps down after hitting the wall earlier. He's going to give room for Chase Briscoe to run into one.
6: Chase Briscoe easily gets by his teammate Ty Gibbs. He runs all the way up against the safer barrier. The next driver for Chase Briscoe to catch is Cole Custer down the backstretch.
7: And they'll have to do that in the middle of turn 3 and 4 at least, if not later on there, as Briscoe still has a healthy lead over Bell. In front of Custer, it's Austin Dillon, Eric Jones, and Noah Gregson for Briscoe to catch off of 4.
8: Christopher Bell pedaling off of turn number 4. He's got the gap down to 1.8 seconds, but again, the concern is fuel, as Chase Briscoe heads back into turn 1 with 4 to go.
6: And there are a handful of lap cars that are racing each other hard just in front of Chase Briscoe. It would be Eric Jones and Noah Gregson racing hard in front of him. Briscoe likely will catch them before the end of this race.
7: And Briscoe is going to hammer it into turn number 3. He chooses the high line. Several car lengths behind the lap machine of Cole Custer. And just in front of him, Austin Dillon and Noah Gregson continue to race hard.
2: 3 laps to go. Briscoe is going to have to catch lap traffic at just the right time. The next car in front of him, Cole Custer, as they head to one.
6: And he still has not gotten to the Cole Custer machine. Briscoe will continue to run right up against that safer barrier. Christopher Bell is getting closer in his rearview mirror, but time might be running out for Bell.
7: And they launch down the back straightaway. It's Briscoe entering turn three now. Bell just entering it now. It's still about 12 car lengths back as Briscoe seems content to ride behind these lap cars for the moment off of four.
8: Out of turn four, two laps to go in the Bank of America 400. Christopher Bell has it down to a second. Andrew, does he have a Hail Mary?
6: He might, as Chase Briscoe is just now starting to catch the lap traffic. Christopher Bell is within picture frame. Call it 10 car lengths and closing. Christopher Bell going to try to make one more run at the race lead.
7: And all while managing his fuel, Bell has been told to do. Here we go. Chase Briscoe chooses the high line. Two car lengths behind the lap machine of the Cole Custer machine. And Bell is starting to close off a four for a good finish here.
2: White flag is in the air. Christopher Bell can read his license plate. Call it 8 car lengths to catch leader Chase Briscoe.
6: Chase Briscoe told us before the season he has these races circled on his calendar. He's going to have to hold off one final charge from Christopher Bell. Bell closes it to 5 car lengths. Now 4. They're going to race down the back straightaway for the final time.
7: The chess moves are being made. Chase Briscoe leads Christopher Bell by 2 car lengths. Briscoe chooses high. Bell chooses low. He's going to pull even with Briscoe. Pull up even toward the line out of turn 4.
8: They are side by side at a turn 4. They bang tires. They're both sideways at the line. It's Chase Briscoe by a nose. He narrowly beats Christopher Bell to the line, and Chase Briscoe wins in Charlotte, taking the Bank of America 400.
2: A near photo finish between Joe Gibbs Racing teammates. They were sliding sideways as Christopher Bell will have to settle for second. Ryan Blaney comes home third. Josh Berry got around Denny Hamlin, dropped Denny Hamlin back one spot. He finishes fifth. Kyle Larson was sixth. Seventh, Shane Van Gisbergen. Tyler Reddick eighth. Joey Logano ninth. Chris Buescher rounds out the top 10. What a finish for the race fans in Charlotte.
8: Unbelievable. Christopher Bell got to the bottom of the racetrack. They were side by side. He came up off the bottom, drove into the left rear of Chase Briscoe. They both got wicked sideways, almost like with Tyler Reddick and Kyle Larson a week ago at Las Vegas. They were kind of dirt tracking it through the tri-oval, and ultimately Chase Briscoe holds on for the race win. Brad, he wins it by 29 one-thousandths of a second.
2: Back-to-back for that Joe Gibbs Racing number 19 team as Chase Briscoe continues to run up through the point standings, and he is getting set for his Sunoco post-race burnout. From fueling your favorite NASCAR teams to filling up at the pump, Sunoco is trusted to help vehicles perform at their peak. Sunoco, performance is what we do.
8: Boy, we have been treated to just some awesome races over the last several weeks. Of course, at Bristol Motor Speedway, we saw some fireworks with Ryan Blaney and Carson Hocevar. Certainly last week in Las Vegas, it all happened behind Chase Briscoe with the battle for second. And now for the race win. Briscoe by a nose. Brad, that car looks like a bomb pop. It's red, white, and blue. Well, the red section was ahead of Christopher Bell. The white and blue portion of that car was dead even. What a finish at the start-finish line at Charlotte.
2: That was truly incredible. We might have a little post-race angst in this one as Ricky Stenhouse Jr. was spun out by Michael McDowell on the cool-down lap. We'll check out what's happening there. But, oh my gosh, it's amazing how 400 laps here at Charlotte literally came down to inches at the start-finish line.
8: And really, it was the lap traffic that slowed down Chase Briscoe. Christopher Bell digging so incredibly hard over those last 5 or 6 laps. That gap was up to about 3 seconds at every lap. Christopher Bell was taking out chunks. Ultimately, though, Brad, he comes up second once again.
2: It was an amazing run. Right now, Kyle Larson leads the point standings by 49 over Hamlin, 51 over the number 20 of Christopher Bell, 65 over Chase Briscoe. Let's hear from some of our top finishers. We start with Brett McMillan.
0: Well, Ryan Blaney comes home third today. Quite a show in front of you there, but I know you were in position just in case they spun each other out.
21: I got too much going on. I ain't watching that, so... Yeah, I mean, overall, good night. I sped the first time down pit road, which really hurt us, and was able to come back and have a really good really good car at the end of the day. So appreciate the effort, appreciate the everybody for sticking in, and another good finish, so just got to keep going.
0: Ryan Blaney, third-place finish here today. Alec Cavana.
22: Sixth-place finish for Kyle Larson, but, of course, that means they cut into your point lead a little bit. How do you describe your day?
1: Yeah, I mean, I thought it was actually a good day, good points day. Yeah, I felt like we were probably about there on speed. Just you got to start out front. The cautions fell at the right time in the first stage to allow us to get the stage win. And then, yeah, fought through the second stage to get back to some decent stage points and then salvaged a sixth place there. So, yeah, we'll take it. You know, I feel like we maximized it.
3: And the fastest lap today. Brett?
0: Josh Berry here talking to the media, and I tell you, what a great performance by Josh Berry here today. You didn't start great, but man, you just came out and just built and built and built all day long and got yourself a great finish. Congratulations.
4: Yeah, I mean, really from the start, I liked my car and we made good progress. You know, we had one restart that went kind of sideways there because they just wrecked in front of us, so we kind of check up. And after that, just kind of made steady progress. And yeah, I had a really good long run, long run there at the end, and that's where we felt like our car was strongest, and you know, we were able to manage the tires, make some good passes there, and come home fourth.
0: That's a good finish from Josh Berry, as he talked about it. Was able to build all day long. It's a good, solid finish. A fourth-place finish today for Josh Berry. Yeah, fourth-place finish today for Josh Berry.
2: Phenomenal run. In fact, two cars that come out of the Team Penske shop finishing third and fourth. Ryan Blaney with Penske finishing third. Josh Berry with the affiliated Wood Brothers Racing finishing fourth. And what a great day for him as well. And Josh Berry finishing fourth worked out well for Kyle Larson because that took a point away from Denny Hamlin.
8: Yeah, certainly Kyle Larson, who dominated stage number one, winning that first stage, picking up 10 big points, ultimately comes home sixth. Berry, as you pointed out, finishes fourth. Let's go back to Brent McMillan.
0: And Shane Van Gisbergen here talking to the media, and we're going to step in here in a second. We'll stick the mic in right here, and then we'll jump in and jump in with a question here in just a second. And this is two top 10 finishes in a row. And who said you didn't know how to turn just left?
23: Thank you.
0: Congratulations. What is it about this place? This is another solid finish here at Charlotte. You had a good finish here in the 600 as well.
23: Yeah, no idea. Seems to suit us. We seem to have a good base setup, I think. And yeah, our cars seem to have made progress the last few weeks. It's been a rough couple of months, but thanks to the team for, just never giving up. Ross was up there a lot of the day too, so really nice to see some progress.
0: Something to build on for next year, correct?
23: I hope so, yeah. Thank you.
0: SVG, good solid finish, back-to-back top tens for him.
2: That was very cool. Shane Van Gisbergen was so much fun in this race, just watching him. He was mixing it up with everyone, and the battle he was having with Ross Chastain, it honestly looked like two teammates having a great time working their way into the top ten. Chastain ended up falling a little bit to 16th, but he'll go ahead and get a change of clothes and come up here and join us for the O'Reilly race coming up with the Blue Cross North Carolina 300 at 7:30 Eastern time here tonight.
8: Yeah, such a strong charge by Shane Van Gisbergen to come home in the seventh position. Again, your top five here at Charlotte Motor Speedway. Chase Briscoe wins by a nose over Christopher Bell. Ryan Blaney comes home in third. Josh Berry fourth. Then it was Denny Hamlin. In terms of the points, as we've kind of navigated throughout the day, Kyle Larson, it wasn't maybe the banner 75-76 point day that we've seen at times, but still comes home in sixth, and that points lead, Brad, right now sits at 49 markers.
2: And it would be 48, except Kyle Larson had the Xfinity fastest lap. Happened on lap number two, a time of 29.369 seconds. Celebrating his speed on the track and the reliable performance Xfinity brings to your home, congratulations to Kyle Larson on claiming one extra championship point.
8: Yeah, very, very big. All those points matter at the end of the day when we get to Homestead, and certainly that 49-point advantage is a healthy one. Of course, you still got that race at Talladega that lurks just around the corner here in a couple weeks. That thing can essentially take the point standings, throw it in a blender, and hit puree. So going to be interesting to see how all of that plays out. Let's hear from some more drivers. Alan Cabana, who are you with?
24: Christopher Bell, one of those second-place finishes. You probably want to forget. What made the difference at the end?
25: I honestly have no idea. I'm surprised that he fell off as bad as he did at the end. I didn't expect to get that close.
24: How do you describe the entire day, being up front and having the good pit stops and doing what you needed?
25: Yeah, I mean, it was a great day. Great day that didn't get as much.
24: All right, Christopher Bell, dejected. Some second places, he's told us, are good. Some just are frustrating, guys.
2: 51 points out of the lead. Christopher Bell only whittled 4 points off of Kyle Larson's lead. He came in at minus 55, but he is also now within 2 points of Denny Hamlin for second. Look, Christopher Bell, at one point during this race when he was leading, the points were showing that he was within about 20 of the leader. It's just going to take that. If he can get another trip to victory lane, he can be right back in there with Kyle Larson, but that's a big if. There are a lot of drivers who want to win in the next four.
8: And that has been the issue for Christopher Bell's entire season, though. It's just been countless second-place finishes, and then we crunch the numbers and do the math. Certainly, that's the opportunity where he has lost some points. Let's hear from Denny Hamlin. He's standing by with Brett McMillan.
0: Well, Denny, I know the first stage didn't go as planned, but after that, solid performance, and you minimized the damage as far as points go, didn't you?
21: Yeah, I mean, certainly frustrating on that first stage, no doubt about it, and that's when we were the best. It was the first stage, and so I felt like we actually could have contended for the stage win had we got out a pit road kind of where we belonged. And so that's, you know, 9 or 10 of them, but it's not, you know, we didn't have race winning speed there at the end, and so that's all we had.
0: Can you describe what happened on pit road for you guys?
21: Yeah, it just got boxed in there with the 88 and couldn't get around them, and then had a penalty anyway, so had to go to the rear.
0: Denny Hamlin finishing up. Solid performance coming in fifth, but unfortunately for him, he loses more points to the Kyle Larson as far as the championship goes.
2: Yeah, that penalty was a safety violation early on, but not getting stage points in stage number one is probably what hurts the most for Denny Hamlin. 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What do you think?
8: I'll tell you, I'm going to give it to Shane Van Gisbergen, who was reliably in the top 10 all day long and really came on strong there in the closing laps, getting around Tyler Reddick to get a very impressive seventh-place finish.
2: I love that. Just like today's top driver, you need a connection that performs under pressure. 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
8: So Chase Briscoe wins in Charlotte after leading 62 laps today. Christopher Bell has to settle for yet another second-place finish. Ryan Blaney finishes third today. Josh Berry came home in fourth. Denny Hamlin was fifth. Kyle Larson retains the points lead by 49 markers after coming home in sixth. Then it's Shane Van Gisbergen in seventh. Tyler Reddick finished eighth. Joey Logano comes home in ninth. Chris Buescher finishes 10th.
2: 11th was Corey Heim. 12th, Chase Elliott. Daniel Suarez finished 13th. Carson Hocevar, 14th. 15th, Ryan Preece. 16th was Ross Chastain. Austin Cindric, after having a very strong first two stages, 17th place finish for him. Riley Herbst, 18th. 19th, Michael McDowell. Zane Smith in 20th.
8: Rookie Connor Zillich finishes 21st today. Todd Gilliland came home in 22nd. Ricky Stenhouse Jr. was 23rd. Then it's Eric Jones finishing 24th. 25th was Noah Gregson. Austin Dillon finishes 26th. Cole Custer, the final car on the lead lap, he came home in 27th. A.J. Allmendinger, the first car one lap down, finishes 28th today. Then it's Brad Keselowski, 29th. And Ty Dillon finishes a lap down in 30th.
2: 31st was Cody Ware. Austin Hill, 32nd. B.J. McLeod, 33rd. Ty Gibbs got up into the wall early, had a right rear broken toe link. They fixed it, but he finished 8 laps down. John Hunter Nemechek, 35th. Gray Galding, 36th. Bubba Wallace out of the race, finished 37th after a big wreck when Alex Bowman got loose in turn number 2, shot up into Bubba Wallace and into the wall. So Wallace finished 37th. Alex Bowman finished 38th. William Byron got collected in that as well. He was our last finisher and 39th.
8: We had 5 leaders today, 11 lead changes, 6 cautions for 33 laps. Kyle Larson led the most laps today with 97. Christopher Bell, 93. Chase Briscoe, again, your race winner. He leads 62 laps. In terms of the points earned today, Chase Briscoe was the man with scoring 68 points. Christopher Bell netted 53, Kyle Larson 49, and Brad, in terms of the points, still kind of tight between 2nd, 3rd, 4th, 5th, and 6th, but Kyle Larson still comfortably out front, 49 points.
2: Yeah, 49 points ahead of Denny Hamlin, 51 ahead of Christopher Bell, minus 65. Chase Briscoe made up 22 points on the leader today, minus 85 is Ryan Blaney, minus 92 is Joey Logano. He actually lost 22 points today, and then you have to go back into the triple digits, minus 114, Tyler Reddick, 145 to Austin Cindric in 8th. He gained a spot, dropping a spot at minus 156, Ty Gibbs. Going up a spot, Andrew Curlin had brought it up. It actually was Carson Hocevar, 5 points ahead in 10th of Bubba Wallace, who sits in 11th.
8: Yeah, it's going to be interesting. Feels like Blaney and Logano at 85 and 92 back maybe just clinging on to a hope and a prayer, but certainly feels like the top four are all still very much in it, especially when you look at Chase Briscoe winning back-to-back races. He's got the gap down to 65. Christopher Bell, Denny Hamlin, they need race wins, but Kyle Larson's still sitting pretty.
2: Phoenix, Talladega, Martinsville, and the finale at Homestead Miami Speedway. A lot can happen between now and then, and we know we have seen fierce battles on the track. It took Chase Briscoe to Chicagoland Speedway late in the summer before he picked up his first trip to Victory Lane. Now he's won the last two on the schedule, last week in the South Point 400 at Las Vegas Motor Speedway, and an even more thrilling finish here today, knocking doors with teammate Christopher Bell, and that car, slightly beat up, finally heading into Victory Lane.
8: And think how the way Chase Briscoe's season started, remember? I mean, it was so many finishes outside of the top 35. We wondered if he would even be able to accumulate the points through the summer months just to make the chase. Well, he has made the chase, and he clearly is finishing this season very, very strong. Again, four races to go, and boy, you keep winning races, Brad. That 65-point gap can absolutely be made up.
2: Yeah. Wendy Venturini was covering Chase Briscoe's pit stops all day. She is down in Victory Lane. Briscoe actually walked into the grandstands, celebrated with the race fans, and it was pretty awesome. They were going wild here. And then his family came out to the start-finish line. They were actually able to take family photos in front of his car before he loaded up Brooks, his son, into his car and brought him into Victory Lane as well. In fact, I'm not sure if he loaded up a couple of kids because he also has twins, all three of them, or just one of them. I guess Wendy will be able to tell us when we finally get to make it down to Victory Lane. And boy, he earned every bit of this celebration here this afternoon at Charlotte Motor Speedway.
8: I can barely see that race car in Victory Lane because there are hundreds and hundreds of people that have circled and surrounded that car every corner of Victory Lane as Chase Briscoe getting ready to pop out and celebrate here at Charlotte Motor Speedway. Third win of the season, second straight win, and it was a thriller, winning again by 0.029. That was the gap over Christopher Bell as Brad, he brought home the victory here at Charlotte.
2: That is incredible. Chase Briscoe now climbing over that Toyota Camry. He will turn toward the crowd. Fire, sparkles all coming off of Victory Lane. Arms high in the air as he celebrates a big win here in the Bank of America 400. Wendy Venturini.
5: Chase Briscoe excited to celebrate this race with his wife Marissa, who hardly ever gets to come with all the kids. Son Brooks, 5 years old, just had a birthday last week. The twins are both here, 2 years old. Cooper and Collins, the whole family. How special is this victory for you, Chase?
25: Yeah, super special. Just I think this is only the second time all of us have ever been at a win, so we just ate it up.
5: This is Brooks on top of his car with his arms up in the air. Letting Chase do dad duty, grabbing him off the roof. How special is this?
25: Yeah, it is super special just to get to experience these types of things with, you know, family. It's awesome when you win, but I mean, they're through the grind of all this, and for them to be able to be here and experience this, it's memories that will mean forever to me. So, yeah, just a really cool day, obviously, to get in Victory Lane with them here. My grandparents are here. I don't think they've been to a race since probably 2019. So, yeah, really cool to just have everybody here and to do it here at home. You know, a lot of our crew guys, their families are here. Pit crew guys, families are here. And there's just a lot of pride that comes with winning here. So, yeah, amazing day. Super cool to get Freebird in Victory Lane. They've only done three races, and to get in Victory Lane their third time, it's pretty dang cool.
5: Your crew chief, James Small, said at the end of the race, you always make this interesting. How close did that feel for you in the car?
25: Yeah, when Christopher got into me off of four, I kind of got sideways, and I thought I was going to wreck, and I'm like, I'm going to get beat here to the line. So I'm assuming he got really sideways, too. But, yeah, my right front was coming apart. Like another lap, I was probably going to blow a right front tire. So, yeah, glad, I don't know. I'm glad that we won. I wish that they were not so stressful because I don't have very much hair to begin with, but I'm definitely losing it real quickly. Yeah, just an awesome day and really cool to end up in Victory Lane.
5: 2 weeks in a row, two wins. Your dad told you before Vegas last week there's still a shot. You said, I might actually believe him. Now the 19 car gains 19 points, fourth in points, only 65 back. How realistic is it now, Chase?
25: It's definitely getting more realistic. It's sickening the start that we had because we definitely could be leading the points right now. But, yeah, just to be in contention still is all you can ask for. And, yeah, when my dad told me that, I think I was 123 back. And I really
9: didn't believe him. But yeah, he's been right. So he saw a path to it, and yeah, hopefully we can just continue to win races, and yeah, if we can keep winning, then we definitely put ourselves in contention.
5: All right, congratulations on this win. Chase Briscoe, the winner here at Charlotte Motor Speedway.
2: Thank you very much, Wendy Venturini. What an exciting day for them. And we're not done here at Charlotte Motor Speedway, by the way. Yesterday, Hurricane Isaias actually rained out our race day here. That means the O'Reilly Auto Parts Series has a chase race coming up with the Blue Cross North Carolina 300, 7:30 Eastern Time. We'll be back on the air with the Performance Racing Network. Carson Quapple and Corey Day will lead them to the green flag.
8: Those two are separated by just 19 points. Cole Custer is your points leader, and certainly Carson Quapple is closing. Corey Day, fresh off of that win in Las Vegas, he's 41 points back. Brad, that championship is wide open. Going to be a fascinating race under the lights here in Charlotte.
2: No question. 7:30 Eastern Time, the Blue Cross North Carolina 300. Join us again for that one. That's 1 hour from now. Want to thank an awesome broadcast crew. Out of the turns, Andrew Curlin and Doug Turnbull. Our Napa pit reporters, Wendy Venturini, Alan Cavana, and Brett McMillan. Our engineers, Harold Hamrick, Ben Blevins, and Bill Parrott. Our director is Laura Beth Barnhart. She also called a trouble call during this race. Production is Kent Bernhardt. Sales and marketing, Alexis Erickson, Barry Roach, David Stiles, and Hank Lee. The senior vice president and general manager of the Performance Racing Network is Jerry Horn. For Nick Yeoman, my name is Brad Gilley. Ross Chastain will join us in the booth at 7:30 for the Blue Cross North Carolina 300. 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
1: Cruz got uprooted off the bottom of the racetrack.
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3: The tightest battle in the chase is right here in the O'Reilly Auto Parts Series, where six drivers are all within 52 points of each other. On the strength of two wins in the first four chase races, Sheldon Creed leads Carson Quapple, Jesse Love, Justin Allgaier, Corey Day, and Sam Mayer. But nothing is guaranteed, and Charlotte Motor Speedway could make or break someone's championship hopes. 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
7: Welcome back to Charlotte Motor Speedway here on the Performance Racing Network, getting you set for a little NASCAR O'Reilly Auto Parts Series racing here under the lights at the fabulous Charlotte Motor Speedway. Nick Gilbert alongside Brad Gilley. Brad, currently, as we look out the window of the booth, a little bit of mist that has rolled through the area. Certainly nothing like we saw yesterday when this race was scheduled to be run. Your Anthem Blue Cross North Carolina 300, where the racetrack was completely soaked for, it pounded rain for a good 5-6 hours yesterday. But certainly kind of waiting out. Some of the cars have covers on them down there on pit lane as we're going to kind of wait out a little bit of moisture that has rolled through the Charlotte area. Yeah, mist has just come in, and they tell us this is going to be gone here pretty soon. But it does give us a great opportunity to talk about some of the cool things that have happened this weekend. First of all, we just witnessed an amazing cup finish with Chase Briscoe banging doors with teammate Christopher Bell. Briscoe goes back-to-back to win after he won last weekend in the South Point 400 at Las Vegas Motor Speedway. Now get a big win here at Charlotte Motor Speedway. Chase Briscoe can say now he's won on the Oval and the Roval here at Charlotte because he actually won the very first Roval race we had here. It was in the O'Reilly Auto Parts Series back in 2018, but now he gets a big Oval win here in the Bank of America 400. That's just one of the exciting things that happened.
0: It's an incredible finish and kind of an out-of-nowhere finish, too, because you look at the last 10-15 laps, it looked like Chase Briscoe had built a 2 to 3 second lead, and then barring a caution, we were going to kind of run that thing to completion, and then we get into the last 5 or 6 laps, and all of a sudden, I think we both look at each other and we're like, I think Christopher Bell is starting to run him down, and he started taking out big chunks, and boy, got right to the door of Chase Briscoe coming out of turn number 4. They both made contact and did a little slide and a little dirt tracking through the double dog leg here at Charlotte. But yeah, just a phenomenal finish and a great win for Chase Briscoe. Back-to-back victories that has him maybe thinking the impossible. I'm not sure I would have thought Chase Briscoe had a chance to win this championship just a couple weeks ago. All of a sudden, Brad, if he keeps winning races, he's going to be a serious player.
7: I think so. He actually knocked off 21 points to leader Kyle Larson, but he's still quite a ways back that he still has to make up. Yesterday, before the NASCAR, or I'm sorry, Friday, time just flies by here.
0: It's crazy, isn't it?
7: Yeah. Friday, before the NASCAR Craftsman Truck Series 0200, Toyota had a very special presentation. Toyota Racing and Johnny Gray. This is part of the Johnny Gray, or part of the Gray family that also has Taylor and Tanner Gray. Taylor will be racing here tonight. They partnered with Homes for Our Troops to provide 6 Brawn Ability mobility accessible Toyota Sienna vans to veterans at races throughout the balance of the season. We were witness to it last week at Las Vegas Motor Speedway. We were witness to it on Friday night here at Charlotte Motor Speedway. Everyone at Toyota continues to be very, very pleased with working with the Johnny and Terry Gray group, one of the partners of Tricon Garage, on a very rewarding program called Rebuilding Lives Through Mobility. And it's the 5th stop of 6 races where one very deserving veteran received a Toyota Sienna mobility van equipped with the equipment they need thanks to the great people at Brawn Ability.
0: Yeah, there's no doubt. We were excited to present one of those two Army specialists, Ignacio Arriaga, on Friday, along with Johnny and Terry and their grandsons, NASCAR O'Reilly Auto Parts Series driver Taylor Gray and NASCAR Truck Series driver Tanner Gray. Specialist Arriaga was deployed to Afghanistan in 2010, served as a mechanic with the 2nd Striker Cavalry Regiment. And just 5 months into his deployment, Specialist Arriaga became paralyzed from the neck down in a vehicle rollover. Now medically retired, Ignacio has since regained some use of his arms and relearned how to do things for himself, but still, Brad, faced a lot of obstacles in his previous home, so certainly just an incredible effort to help him out with this initiative.
7: Yeah, without the Gray family, without the people at Brawn Ability, without Toyota Racing and the outfitted Toyota Sentas to get them ready for this, for what they've doing for veterans, it's just awesome. Now, they're scheduled to present another Sienna next weekend at Phoenix, and they're excited to see all the families receive the gift of mobility that everyone reserves. Thank you, or deserves. Thank you very much, Toyota, the Gray family, Brawn Ability. Very, very awesome what you guys are doing for veterans. We'll come back. We'll let you meet some of the starting lineup of tonight's Blue Cross North Carolina 300.
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7: 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Brett McMillan, Wendy Venturini, and the gentleman we go to now, Alan Cavana.
17: And good to be back on air for the doubleheader, second part of this doubleheader today. I got Brandon Jones. You've been waiting around all day. What's a little more? Oh, we had some sprinkles. That's out of here now, but some twists and turns before this race starts.
18: Charlotte loves the water, man. I'm telling you what, they're just begging for like a wet road course race here again. But, man, it's all out of here now, and I'm looking forward to getting going here. You know, we're starting, I think, 28th in the field today with last week not going the way we wanted it to. But honestly, if we can make it past these first couple laps, for whatever reason, this always ends up netting out and actually helping you throughout the day. I think one thing that this really benefits you is starting back in the pack. You're working on your car and aero situations. I think that I'll be able to move forward fairly quick, too. There's going to be some guys that are not going to be quite as fast as us, I think, to get going. So we'll be moving through the field and just gain confidence through the whole day. And so I'm kind of excited for that. The points kind of are what they are. And so I certainly don't want to throw the stages out of the way. We can still, you know, make up some ground and continue to get further up in the point standings. But championships kind of getting out of reach here as we get closer to the end. But still, you know, sixth, fifth, and points will be a reachable thing. So we got to consider all that this afternoon.
17: I like the optimism from Brandon Jones tonight, Wendy.
19: Well, Justin Allgaier is down here and coming off that 34th place finish in Vegas. Not what you wanted. We're trying to look forward to Charlotte. What is a goal for you guys in order to just gain as many points as you can, Justin?
20: The easiest way to do that is lead a lot of laps and win stages and win the race. But, you know, I think, you know, last week was really unfortunate. It just right place at the wrong time. And I think that's, you know, that's the nature of the chase, right? Anything can happen. You know, look, we haven't been as strong as we'd like to be throughout the course of the last few races. And it's not because of lack of speed. It's not because of lack of effort. And we, if we execute at the level we know we can, we know that our Durell Logistics Chevy has the speed to get up there and contend for not only a top five, top three, but a win. And so the goal is to go do that tonight. And hopefully this wet stuff goes away and we're in good shape.
19: Real quick, I just want to get your thoughts on the weather that just came down. What is your expectations when we do get racing?
20: Well, you know, obviously I was kind of excited because the cup rubber was going to be down and we weren't going to really have to worry about that. But the jet dryers are out there going to pick up quite a bit of that. So, you know, the first run, you'll get that calm caution out of the way. I think we'll be okay, but anything can happen.
19: All right, thanks for your time. Justin Allgaier, he will start 23rd due to qualifying being rained out, Brett.
7: All right, William Swalich here. Third time in the O'Reilly car for you here at Charlotte. Finished fourth in the spring. We're just reminiscing a little bit about finishing in the fog here. No fog here tonight, but what can you take from that experience in the spring that helps you here tonight, considering you had no practice, no qualifying?
21: Yeah, we just had really good lane choice on restarts and was able to march through the field. And I think we started like 10th or 11th or something, and we start 9th tonight. So we just got to stay on top of our lane choice and have good, really good restarts and stay out of trouble. You know, the grip's going to be up, so I'm assuming everyone's going to be all over the place searching for grip.
7: All right, that's William Swalich. Third time around here at Charlotte. Alan Cavada.
17: Raja Carruth has a good starting spot tonight, but it's the mile and a half. So if there's been one struggle on the stat line, it's tracks like Charlotte. How do you improve on that tonight?
22: I would say struggle. The finish has maybe not been ideal.
17: The finish is.
22: The speed's been there, and I feel like these tracks are my strong suit, where you can kind of run from the bottom to the top, primarily the wall. and really have multiple options. And I feel like tonight will hopefully play into my favor whenever we race, because it hasn't rained all day until now. So we'll see. But I'm really honored to be driving this 88 HendrickCars.com Chevy, and cool to see all the Hendrick Automotive guests here this weekend with it being a home race for everybody. And hopefully we can have a great result for Mr. H, Miss Linda, and Dale Kelly, everybody, LW, everybody at JRM and the Hendrick Engine Shop. So I hope it's our night.
17: Take it from Raja. The numbers don't always tell the story, Brett.
1: All right, Sheldon Creed here coming in with a 19-point lead. I know you guys felt like last week the lead you had was, you know, basically not much of a lead. A little bit less now, but a lead is nice to have. Still something to protect, right?
2: Yeah, absolutely. Got kind of a gimme last week after a kind of a struggle day, and still walk away with a 19-point lead was great. So, yeah, been a whirlwind of a weekend, you know, with all the weather and rain, and we just got hit by rain again. So, yeah, not sure what the track's going to be like with rain over the cup rubber, and, yeah, a lot to decipher these first few laps. But ready to go here at Charlotte. Always love racing here, and hopefully we can put together a good night.
1: All right, Sheldon Creed starting in the eighth spot tonight. Alan Cavana.
17: Jesse Love, a lot of time to think about today, and then we get another rainstorm. What's the challenge of a night like this at Charlotte?
3: I think just not knowing what NASCAR is going to do with, you know, if they're going to try to get it all in or not, or, you know, kind of just try to get it over with. Like, who knows, right? But you got to try to read the room a little bit and see how aggressive you have to be. But track is reset here. It's wet. We're going to see kind of how dry it gets. But just got to be observant of what happens and kind of be ready for whatever challenge is thrown out your way.
17: All right, those RCR cars, very good here at Charlotte on these mile and a half, guys.
1: Thank you very much, Alan. Thank you very much, Wendy. Thank you very much, Brett. In fact, let's go back to Wendy.
19: All right, Carson Quapel's going to be one of those last drivers to go across the state.

0: we don't see it at all, really, that came on the track. And it basically, Nick, is it fair to say it glazed it over?
1: Yeah, I think that's probably a fair assessment. I mean, it never really felt like it opened up and started pouring, but certainly did enough to saturate the racetrack, and that's why we see the track drying efforts being done not only up in turns 1 and 2, but also the Toyota Tundra track drying team up in turns 3 and 4. So, yeah, they're going to work on the track a little bit, but you can tell, even from the booth up here, that the track doesn't have that shine across it as if it's completely saturated. So I think we're still sitting pretty, Brad, to get racing here shortly here in Charlotte.
0: Yeah, this is nothing like standing water or rain like what we saw yesterday or anything like that. I think you described it perfect, Nick. We'll come back. We'll have more pre-race coverage for the Blue Cross North Carolina 300 right after this.
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0: Welcome back to Charlotte Motor Speedway with the Blue Cross North Carolina 300. Back-to-back doubleheader race day here as we saw Chase Briscoe win the Bank of America 400 with the NASCAR Cup Series. Now we'll find out who gets to victory lane after 300 more miles. Let's hear from more of our drivers. We'll go back to Napa Pit reporter Wendy Venturini.
7: I'm with Taylor Gray right now, and we are just in a holding pattern, Taylor. But what wasn't holding last week in Vegas was your fifth place finish, which was giving you a lot of momentum, and it's giving you that sixth place starting position tonight at Charlotte. How is that momentum going to catapult you into a good solid finish with JGR?
8: Yeah, absolutely. I mean, it's been a good postseason for us, right? The 54 group is really executing and rolling off of all cylinders right now. So really proud of everyone at the shop at JGR, and obviously this 54 group and Jason Ratcliffe, and giving me really good race cars. We're rebounding really well. So, you know, everything's just going our way right now, right? Sorry, my guy Manny over here is... But no, again, really proud of everybody at Joe Gibbs Racing. We've got a good thing going right now, so hoping to capitalize on that tonight and feel really good about our shot tonight and feel really good about our operation there at JR Supra.
7: You were just having a conversation with Jason Ratcliffe, your crew chief. What were you guys discussing? Any particular strategy, or was it about the weather?
8: In all honesty, it was about the weather. And just kind of, you know, trying to see how long it's going to take them to dry this place. And I think it's going to be pretty quick. It looks like there's already some gray showing here. So hopefully we can get on our way here pretty quickly and get the show on the road.
7: How comfortable can you be without a lot of time on the racetrack?
8: As I say that, it's starting to sprinkle again. I feel good about it. I feel like our simulation that we've worked on, you know, over the years is in a really good spot.

0: spot for this place. So, and we've had a lot of good notes for Charlotte. So I feel good about just firing off here. I feel like our best races when we don't practice and qualify, we just show up and race. So I'm never too upset about doing that, as long as we have a good starting spot like we do tonight.
1: All right, Taylor Gray, he will start sixth, and appreciate your crew member for taking some time off from the blower on the rain on the cover. Alan Cavana.
2: I'm with Sammy Smith. We had to wait around all day. Nothing like, just wait a little longer. What's that like for a driver? Freshly green racetrack. How do you describe that to someone who's never done it?
3: Yeah, obviously, I don't think it rained hard enough to wash all the cup rubber away. We've been waiting around for a day now, so what's another 30 minutes to an hour, honestly? So, yeah, obviously want to get going. I feel good about our Arby's chicken cheesesteak that comes out tomorrow. Looking forward to that, and hopefully we have a fast car tonight. Obviously, no practice qualifying. It's really hard to tell where we're going to be, but we always run strong here, so hopefully we can go out and have a good night. We need to start hitting some home runs if we're going to get contention for this championship.
2: That's the way to do it. How have you progressed on mile-and-a-half racetracks?
3: Yeah, I think it's, the mile-and-a-half racetracks can, in theory, be all considered the same, but they're all really different. They're all really challenging. I feel like in Charlotte, it's one of the most challenging racetracks. So hopefully our ride quality is really good tonight over the bumps, and we can go have ourselves a good night.
2: All right, Sammy Smith, optimistic. We'll get going and have a good night here at Charlotte.
4: Thank you very much, Alan Cavana. Appreciate that. And, yeah, as we wait, we're not even supposed to go green, by the way, for like another 25
5: time.
4: Minutes. So, and we watched the Toyota Tundra track drying team actually go down the front straightaway, turn at turns 3 and 4, the Legends track, and go up pit road. So all of these things to me, Nick, are a really good sign.
5: Also watching the Cup Series garage area clear out. I'm watching the Hendrick Motorsports haulers leave the garage area. They've got a really far drive to go, too, don't they, Brad?
4: I think across the street.
5: just about a mile up the road. Let's go back downstairs with Wendy Venturini.
1: Brent Cruz is down here, and we're getting ready, maybe a little bit closer, Brent. Do you want to play weather forecaster? What is your expectations here on what we're going to see in the O'Reilly race?
0: Well, I've lived here my whole life, but every time we come to race here, it seems like there's some type of weather. So, I don't know. I say it's going to clear up to everybody I talk to, and then it becomes more rain, so maybe I need to say the opposite. But I'm excited to be here with Young Life and this whole 19 team. I love our car for tonight. Didn't make any laps, but we were pretty good on sim, so as far as that goes, I'm excited.
1: I was gonna say, you've only had one other start here at Charlotte. How much prep did you do outside of this racetrack? It seems like the sim, is that how you got a little bit more comfortable for tonight's race?
0: Yeah, for sure, obviously, because we didn't get to practice or qualify. But I had a little bit of laps here with the rain shortened back and forth earlier in the year. Unfortunately, we all crashed on the back straightaway, so it was even more shortened for me. But have a little bit of laps here. Ran the truck race the other night and got some more laps. So hopefully we can just get the full race length as usual, and we can move around and search for different lanes and have some fun tonight.
1: Finished fourth last week in Las Vegas. How much confidence does that give you at your young age, Brent?
0: Yeah, it's a lot. We've been blessed and fortunate to run good this year, not necessarily great, but we finished fourth a lot, so at this point we're going for the win.
1: All right, good luck out there. That's Brent Cruz. Not to remind everyone, he is 18 years old and quite impressive. Brett McMillan.
6: All right, here with Corey Day, who last week bounced it off the wall about 3 or 4 times in the last lap on the way to victory lane. I guess if you have to do it again tonight, you will, right?
7: Yeah, that's all right. We'll do whatever it takes to win, that's for sure. So hopefully wait till the closing laps to pull that one out again, or hopefully it's not close enough and we don't have to do it at all.
6: How satisfying is it to be able to win a race like that, like you did in Vegas last week?
7: Yeah, very satisfying. Just all the work that goes into this stuff from my point of view and from my guys, is it's always satisfying when you can win. I feel like that's the ultimate, I guess, payment for all the work that goes into it. So, yeah, very appreciative of all my 17 guys and how hard they work. And, we'll try and get another one tonight.
6: Similar weather than we had in the spring, when you finished fourth in the spring. Does the notebook carry over for you?
7: I think so, yeah. Unfortunately, I've never got to practice or qualify here, so I'm a little down on laps compared to my competition, I think. And I'm just hoping tonight goes smooth. I know enough to where when I fire off for this race, I know what it's going to feel like. But I feel pretty confident. I feel confident in my race car, and those are the two biggest things.
6: All right, best luck tonight.
7: Thanks.
6: That's Corey Day. Finished fourth in the spring, starts second tonight. Alec Cavana.
2: Top 10 in every chase race so far for Sam Mayer. You picked a good time to really turn it on.
7: Yeah, for sure. These guys, the Haas Factory team on this 41 car, has been just absolutely amazing all year. We haven't really done anything wrong necessarily, but we're definitely doing things right now in the chase. So definitely looking forward to getting going here at Charlotte. We got the Cardiacs car and the old K2 Dale Earnhardt Sr. car.
2: Yeah, let's describe that because it's under a cover right now. But when we unveil this puppy, it is bright pink.
7: You can't miss it for sure. And it's October, so we got like three or four things going for us today. This is absolutely fantastic. Everyone over at Cardiacs is just great people, great family. Obviously, bringing the Cardiacs brand in the NASCAR is really fun, and doing it in a really special way with a tribute throwback to Dale Sr. So, yeah, this is a good one. This is special. Definitely saving the win for tonight. I think that's a good way to look at it. We haven't had the best of luck all year, but we've been saving it for today. So, yeah, looking forward to getting it going. The Cardiacs car is ready to go to the front.
2: Really looking forward to it. Guys, when we talk about the pink car tonight on track, you'll know exactly who we're talking about.
5: Appreciate that, Alan. And Sam Mayer has had a nice start to the chase. Started 10th, 70 points back. He's all the way up to 6th, though, still 52 points back. Plenty more coming your way from Charlotte Motor Speedway when we return.
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4: Back at Charlotte Motor Speedway as we get set for the Blue Cross North Carolina 300. Alongside Nick Yeoman, my name is Brad Gilley. Our Napa Auto Parts pit reporters are Alan Cavana, Wendy Venturini, and Brett McMillan. You'll also hear from Andrew Curlin and Doug Turnbull, who will do an amazing job covering things for us in the turns here today. We already had 400 miles of racing with the Bank of America 400, won by Chase Briscoe. Before that race, part of pre-race ceremonies, we actually sang the national anthem. We've done that already today. We will still honor America in our pre-race ceremonies for the O'Reilly Auto Parts Series race, and that is coming up about 20 seconds from now as we get set for a doubleheader, 300 miles of racing after a 400-mile race day earlier today. A lot of excitement happening here at America's Home for Racing. Let's go trackside for opening ceremonies here at Charlotte Motor Speedway.
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